0: Taco fan.
1: A lot of Texas A&M fans, of course, feel the exact same way you do.
0: He's great.
1: Porter Gardner, president and CEO of the Association of Former Students at Texas A&M University. Thanks, Porter. We
0: Amber,
1: appreciate
0: thank you.
2: Thank you. Pleasure to be with you. Enjoy
1: we're
2: the game.
1: We're excited. If you guys are around tomorrow here at College Station, come say hi to us. We will be there broadcasting from the Association.
2: I like how we're going to be overlooking everything tomorrow where we're broadcasting.
1: Yeah, we're going to get the bird's eye view of everything, and it's going to be a heck of an environment. This is one of those premier places in college football that you always hear about because there's so many cool traditions here. There's cool traditions across college football. It's what makes college football so much, in my opinion, more special in ways than the NFL. Feel bad saying that. I love the NFL as well. But we love ourselves some college football in a different way because of the passion and largely because of the traditions, Zaslo, and them at Texas A&M, you know, they might stand above a lot.
2: It's my favorite part of this tour we've been doing. This now year number three, where we learn things like that, that certainly I had no idea about, and we get to experience it tomorrow. I've said it before. People at the college football games, the campuses we go to, they love this more than I love anything in my life. They do. And obviously it's a compliment. You know, this is their lives, most of these people.
1: I mean,
2: it's
1: maybe
2: really
1: your
2: great.
1: Kids, you know, your
2: they
1: wife.
2: Love it so much. They love do. Texas A&M football more than I love my kids.
1: You'll say it. Just say it.
2: They do.
1: You know, they might, actually. It's that level of passion that you have here at these schools, at these powerhouses. I'm so excited to see you tomorrow. And the 12th man and everybody on their feet. Are you going to be on your feet?
2: I mean, I got a seat in the press box. Like, do I have to stand the whole time? I'm going to sit. I got a chair.
1: You're going to be relaxing tomorrow in the press box. But everybody else in that stadium can stand. So we will be experiencing it right here at College Station. Coming up next, though, plenty of college football still to come. Not a great beginning to the Tua era, though, in the NFL in Atlanta. We'll talk about it.
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0: if they win, if it's a close one, how far does Ohio State fall? There's a lot of implications. Stark isn't worried about the implications in terms of the college football playoffs.
1: I'm not so consumed with what the end result might be, you know, 4 months down the road. We've got other games to go play that can contribute one way or the other to our success that we have in the season. What I am excited about is, as a competitor and for our team, the locker room and building full of competitors that we have, is that we get an opportunity to go against the best. And how are we going to perform against the best? And because our best is going to be needed, and our best is going to be needed for four quarters. And so that's what excites me.
0: Yeah, I mean, listen, Ohio State's going to see Indiana, USC, Oregon, Michigan this season. They're certainly going to be facing other teams, to Sark's point.
2: Both teams have very, very difficult schedules.
0: Yes, very, very difficult. That's why not dropping this one would be helpful.
2: Yeah, really huge. Tomorrow night's going to be a really great one.
0: Yeah, it is. That's going to be an unbelievable matchup between these two juggernauts, and both teams chomping at the bit. Texas wanting to prove itself, wanting its mulligan coming off of what happened last season. Ohio State wanting to solidify itself as the rightful number one team, because at this point in the season, ain't nobody earned it yet. So this would be Ohio State's first time to prove that. Coming up next, does Michigan have a quarterback problem? We'll head to Ann Arbor for answers right here on Friday Night College Football Campus Tour.
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0: rivalries, and that's part of the pageantry that is college football. Like in the NFL, I'm an NFL guy. Rivalries aren't really that big a deal anymore, right? With the way free agency goes and the way that the players move around so much, they don't even know that they're part of rivals anymore.
1: Are they even, but to that point, now the guys are moving around through the transfer portal. Do rivalries still matter in college football?
0: That's a good point. That's a good point, right? Because the transfer portal is just
1: clearly they do. Like, if you listen to the hype videos, clearly whoever's making the hype videos still cares. They do not like Missouri.
0: No, not at all. And so, again, watching it right now, Missouri's up 21-14 in the third quarter, early in the third quarter. One of those big games, though, is number one versus number four, Ohio State versus Texas. We'll break that down next here on Game Night on ESPN Radio, the all-new ESPN app.
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0: Woo! I'm fired up. What is going on, everyone? Welcome to the AIA Friday Night Wrap-Up Show on ESPN 620 tonight as the Diamondbacks are currently dominating the Texas Rangers 9-1 in the bottom of the eighth inning. We're recapping, we're previewing, but most importantly, we're talking about one of the greatest things on the planet, and that's Arizona high school football. And oh my goodness, has it been a wild night. So ladies and gentlemen, from the 303 to the 202, from northern to southern Arizona, put your seatbelts on because we're about to take a wild ride. Before we get started, you're probably wondering, who's this dude behind the mic? That's not Cody Cameron. You're right, it's not. If you weren't here last week, my name is Adam Beadle, longtime listener, multiple-time caller, and second-time host. Very grateful to Jose Garcia and everyone at the AIA for letting me sit in and host this show and getting to talk about one of my favorite sports on the planet. But before we jump in, I want to take a moment to talk about something that's a little bit bigger than football. 25 years ago today, our great nation endured one of its darkest days. Today, we take time to remember and honor the lives that were lost and sacrifices that were made on 9/11. And I love a lot of things about the Arizona high school football community, but one of the coolest things to see year after year is schools taking time to honor all those who lost their lives during the attacks, whether it's uniforms dedicated to first responders or players running out with the American flag. I'm proud of the way schools in our state remember and honor those who lost their lives. We will never forget the tragedy of 9/11. Now we turn our attention to some notable action that went down across the state of Arizona last night. Some notable games, some close ones, and some that weren't as close. We start in Goodyear, Desert Edge taking on NDP. Desert Edge rocking their brand new all-black Jordan uniforms. Got a big 46-7 win over Notre Dame Prep last night in the Fiesta Bowl showdown on CW7. Took a second for DE to get going, though. Scorpions were down 7-6 with all about 7 minutes left in the second quarter. It wasn't until a big touchdown pass from 2027 quarterback and Washington commit Blake Roscoff to 2027 wide receiver Aiden Honeywood for a big touchdown catch. And after that, DE's defense got stop after stop as the Scorpion offense kept adding to the scoreboard. Roscoff threw for 353 yards, which, yes, crazy to believe, three games into the season, Roscoff has already thrown for over 1,000 yards. He had 5 touchdowns last night, was named the Fiesta Bowl Showdown Player of the Game, and man, that kid is legit, and he's got some great weapons. Excited to see how this DE core continues to grow. And, you know, we talk about these weapons, and want to harp on one guy in particular that's also joining him at Washington next season, and that's 2027 wide receiver Zarek Sidney. And let me just say, it has been so cool to see Zarek back in action. Missed almost his entire junior season after he contracted Valley Fever during the year last season. So to see him come back, what feels like, I mean, to me, honestly, I got to see him play in the summer, but you know, you really don't get to see the full potential of teams until they put their pads on. And man, I feel like Zarek has come back and looks stronger, stronger than ever, and the impact that he's having, just so awesome to see. Despite the loss, I do think this NDP team is overall stronger than some of the NDP teams we've seen in the last couple of seasons. Obviously, they got that big 1-point win over Sunny Slope last weekend, but I tell you what, they have a gauntlet of a schedule, to say at least. This is what it looks like the rest of the way for the Saints. It's Gilbert, Campo Verde, Horizon, Chaparral, Cactus Shadows, ACP, and they end the season playing the defending champs, Desert Mountain, who is also looking very good. They had a really big win last night. So the rest of the season is going to be extremely tough for the Saints, but I'm excited to see how they battle. Desert Edge takes on ALA Gilbert North next week, which could potentially, in my opinion, just putting it out there, be a preview of the 5A, either a 5A semifinal or a 5A championship. Two of the top teams in the country. Well, Desert Edge is one of the top teams in the country, but that's a conversation I don't know if national people are ready to have. But two of the top teams in the 5A conference, nonetheless. We stay at Thursday night. Another matchup between a Scottsdale and a Westside program went down, and it was between Horizon and Cactus. It was the Huskies who came up on top to remain undefeated at 3-0, 35-3, and another huge performance from sophomore running back Dylan Brush, who, in my opinion, has probably had one of the best starts of the season by any running back in the state of Arizona this year. 3 more touchdown runs last night, making that 11 on the year now for Brush, which, as it currently stands, again, not officially updated with anything from last night or tonight, is the second most touchdowns in the state, right behind Ryan Gardner at Hayden. This Horizon team, man, I like him a lot. I love what Coach Dittmore is doing. I've always been a huge fan of Coach Dittmore. I feel like they have a lot of talent. So I'm excited to see how far this team can go as they continue to get stronger. And obviously, they'll probably have a new quarterback coming in at midseason. They got Sunny Slope next week. We'll talk to North Valley Preps and independent news media sports reporter Brittany Boyer later on in the show about that one, as well as another game she was at tonight. And then another one from last night, I think is worth talking about just a little bit. We had a rivalry game. In fact, the second oldest rivalry in the state of Arizona. They were fighting for bragging rights for the 100-pound copper kettle, and it was Globe that got the shutout 45-0 over Miami. A big win for Globe. Some other scores from last night before we jump to some of the craziness, some of the insaneness that's gone on today, and I'm already looking at some of the TVs above me. I've got some games on. I'll mention in a second that are closer than they were when I didn't look up a second ago. But some of the other scores from last night: Arcadia took down Moon Valley 56-6 to improve to 2-1 on the year. Sorry, Brad Denny, for that one. Desert Mountain gets another big win, shutting out Mountain View 65-0. Again, this Desert Mountain team is just rolling right now. Sholo gets a 56-35 win over ALA Mesa North. A close battle, but it's Tucson getting a 35-31 win over Walden Grove. I think Walden Grove is going to look a little bit different once Matthew Avilar enters the conversation for that team. He transferred from South Point Catholic this offseason. And got to show love to my C-Town boys, of course, because you know I am a member of the C-Town Rivals podcast. The Valley Christian Trojans get a 40-18 win over Dysart. That Trojan offense is looking extremely impressive. I love what Coach Peterson is doing over there. All right, to some of the headlines of tonight as I look up at some of these games. Hamilton taking on Perry in Chandler. It's the return for Roy Oliver. However, I have not seen Roy Oliver come back since maybe the third drive of the game for Hamilton. The Huskies currently with a 2-point lead over Perry, 24-22. The one and only my guy BQ, Brett Quintine, will join the show later on to talk about that. I was at that game earlier tonight as well, so it was good to see him. And then I've got another game on the TV right next to the Hamilton one on Arizona's Family Sports. That's Higley taking on Castile, and the Higley Knights with a 36-34 lead with about 10 minutes to go in the fourth quarter. Their own offense trying to march down the field right now. That's another game that we're looking at. And how about this? The one and only Dan Minucci, who is usually a staple on this station, will be calling in to talk about that one a little later on. So I'm excited to catch up with Dan and see what he's got from that one. Some other big games going on tonight: Mesa, Mountain View at Centennial. I know Centennial's got a big lead. Got to check the official score on that one, but they forced a lot of turnovers. That's been a huge defensive night for the Centennial Coyotes, and some other games that we'll get more scores for later. Two-way matchup: Scottsdale Christian taking on Coolidge, Queen Creek taking on Brophy. Last time I checked, Brophy had a big lead on the Bulldogs. Gilbert Christian taking on Seton Catholic. Red Mountain and O'Connor, I've got this one on in front of me. Red Mountain's in the red zone right now, trying to march down the field with down 3 to Sandra Day. O'Connor, oh, look at that. And just as I start talking about it, Red Mountain just took the lead with a touchdown. So extra point would give them a 4-point lead, 35-31 over O'Connor. And then we've got Highland, who probably is the least surprising result, I guess you could say, of the night. Got a big win. Highland at Liberty. Liberty with the least surprising result. And there's so much going on. My tongue's getting twisted. My brain's getting all kerfuffled. But Liberty with a big win over Highland. And then another surprise. Our Brittany Boyer was out there at this one. Eastmark. 4A Eastmark. A big win over Cactus Shadows. Shut out Cactus Shadows. We'll talk to her about that later on. And then how about the surprise of the night? I couldn't think it would, but Basha currently trailing to Pinnacle 33-7, and Pinnacle is at the 1-yard line about to score. I wonder if they're going to take it in, and the quarterback keeps it himself and gets it. Wow. It's going to make it 40-7, Pinnacle over Basha. I'm shocked, ladies and gentlemen, to say the least. I cannot believe what I'm witnessing right now. I believe Bash is without Noah Roberts tonight. But man, what a surprise. Basha, who lost to Olu last week, just not able to bounce back here. So we're going to be probably talking about that one throughout the night quite a bit and keeping up with that one. Chandler at South Point is another game. We've got Javier Morales out there Andy Morales out there. They're brothers. I get their names mixed up, but Andy Morales is out there. We'll be talking with him in a bit. So much to do, so much to talk about, so many people to talk to, and there's another game from last night that we didn't get to yet. That's ACP, who got a big win over Chaparral, and you know what? We got the one, the only first-year head coach, Jacob Runner, joining us next on the show. It's going to be a fun night. Thank you, everyone, for tuning in. Put your seatbelts on. It's going to be a lot of fun. You're listening to the AIA Friday Night Wrap-Up Show on ESPN 620.
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0: Well, it didn't take long for Sanderday O'Connor to respond. They're up 38-35 on Red Mountain now, and I'm laughing at this. I'm watching the live stream of this Pinnacle Basha game on YouTube, and I'm getting a good laugh out of some of the things they're saying about the announcers in this game. I guess it's been really funny and fun to watch, but as I mentioned, one game still to talk about from last night, and it was a really exciting one. I was out there. First time I've ever been to ACP High School. Fun fact, I live right behind the school, and I've never been there to cover a football game until last night, and what the school's been there for, I don't know, 4 or 5 years, something like that. But there's a really great person that's in charge of that football program and helped lead his team to a 28-27 win over Chaparral that last night, and that is first-year head coach Jacob Rutter, who joins the show now. And Coach Rutter, great to have you. And congrats on your win. I know you're out at the Hamilton game right now, but talk to me a little bit about last night and just getting the job done.
13: Yeah, I'm at the Hamilton Perry game right now, trying to soak in some high school football. I got some friends coaching on both sidelines, so it's fun. Last night was awesome. Such a fun experience to be a part of. Such a fun competitive game. I actually talked to Trace Carroll a little bit today on the phone, just about how, you know, those games are the ones you remember for a long time, because when they come down to one point, it was always, you know, a play here or there that went your way or didn't go your way. But it was awesome to see those seniors kind of battle back through a little adversity, going down 3-0, going into halftime down 17-14. And multiple times it felt like we gained momentum and lose momentum, but to have momentum when it mattered the most and have an offense to be able to take 7 minutes off the clock to ice it was a special memory for sure.
0: Yeah, you guys marched down the field. I talked to you after the game. I talked to Carol after the game. And, you know, both of you guys were very intimate in the fact that this was just a fun game to coach. And you both enjoyed it, even though only one of you came out on top. I guess before we talk about your team, I always love to ask coaches what they think about other teams. What is your respect for Coach Carroll? And I know you guys are kind of two of the youngest coaches in the game right now. You're also both with, you know, he's in his second year, you're in your first year. So how much do you guys talk outside of football? And I guess what's your relationship like with him?
13: Yeah, it's a newer relationship. I think we kind of bonded over just being new young guys coaching, trying to figure it out, do the best we can, and try to not let age be a factor in success. We talked a little bit about, you know, even today, I talked about kind of what I saw and my game plan for them. He gave me some notes on his game plan for us. So it was kind of a mutual respect of, hey, now that the game's over, we went to battle, let's kind of help each other down the road, and, you know, maybe we can run it back in November. The respect for them, I think that quarterback is phenomenal. I was really, really impressed with that Trotsky kid and his poise in the pocket, his ability to find receivers and get them open, his ability to take the checkdowns. I was not expecting the poise and confidence out of a sophomore quarterback. So, you know, hats off to the Chaparral offense and their ability to really kind of press our defense and make me get into my bag of tricks a little bit. There was a little bit of time there in the middle of the game where I was scrambling to find an answer, and thankfully we found one when it mattered most. But, yeah, that kid was special, and they do a great job over there.
0: Yeah, Trokey is great. I think he's got a really bright future. But you have a really great quarterback of your own in Gunnar Schmidt. And not only did he win the game last night, but he's also named Homecoming King. Yeah, that was funny watching him and Ja'Cory Horn walk out there for homecoming court. What do you love about the character of your quarterback? And, you know, I got to talk with him quite a bit in the offseason. And just how impressed are you with his football IQ?
13: Yeah. Incredibly smart kid, intelligent on and off the field. We knew that kind of when we met him. You get a lot of that here at ATP. I've been impressed with his football IQ, but I really didn't get to see it until this week and get to see a little bit of his moxie. There was a point in time in the game where we needed to go for it on fourth down, and I kind of went into the offensive huddle and said, all right, I trust the call. I'm comfortable with you guys going for it. Let's go for it. Let's roll the dice and be aggressive here. And he goes, Coach, that's not even a question. We're going to get the first down and we're going to score a touchdown. And he had the stone cold look in his eyes.
0: The moxie.
13: Okay. It's the moxie, the grit, you know, and that's what I was really looking for to see out of Gunner. That's what you want out of a senior quarterback, yeah, is a guy that, you know, when we're in close battles like that, he's willing to call his own number, and he's got the confidence that the other 10 guys on the field with him can kind of feel. And that's what I took away from Gunner this game, was not the football IQ, but just the moxie and his willingness to find a way to win.
0: Yeah, extremely impressed with what he did, and obviously picking up that first down at the end of the game was huge for you guys. I want to ask, what was the mindset flip for you guys? The week before, you get, you know, not to put it kindly, dismantled by Desert Mountain, and
13: sure,
0: then you come out this,
13: yeah,
0: week, and you play a really competitive game against Chaparral. What was it either during the week or on game day that was sort of the switch, the mindset locking into place for your team?
13: Yeah, I think there's a couple things. Defensively, we had a few pretty key injuries going into that game in Desert Mountain that handicapped us a little bit on what we could do defensively. And also we lost a team captain, so we lost a little bit of that swagger last week that we had back this week. You know, when you lose a defensive team captain, when they come back, the other 10 guys on the field automatically have a little bit more confidence. So That defensive line that we pride ourselves on was firing on all cylinders this week. Offensively, too, we're all still figuring out each other. We got a brand new offensive coordinator, Coach Griffin, who I think is one of the best offensive minds in football right now, who is still learning his quarterback and his players and learning what we can and can't do. So I think we did a lot of things out of the box and outside of maybe our normal comfort zone against Desert Mountain, knowing the caliber of team we were going to play. We joked about it, but the mantra of the week was we're going to throw the kitchen sink at them and see what our kids can handle. You know, we knew what kind of team Desert Mountain was, but we were like, let's open up the playbook. It's week two. Let's see what the kids can handle. And I think that it was like a lot more thinking and a lot less playing. So this week it was, you know, let's get back to what the kids are comfortable with. Let's get back to what they can run effectively. Let's get back to running the ball and getting JJ involved in the offense more. Let's get back involved into, you know, loading the box and playing aggressive run-stopping defense. So I think the switch was week two was, you know, we're playing, you know, the number one team in 5A at their place. They're healthy. Let's throw the kitchen sink at our boys and see what we can do. And then we learned as coaches and as players what we could do and what we couldn't do. We got a little bit more of our identity locked into place. And Chaparral did the same. They showed us some things that we can do and some things we need to get better at. So it's a growing process with me being a first-year head coach and our offensive coordinator moving from Germany and our assistant coaches, you know, being at different schools and all coming together. I think it's just, every week we're trying to get a little bit more cohesive and a little bit more together and, you know, hopefully play our best football in November.
0: You're a Chandler kid, born and raised. I know you have a lot of guys on your staff that are also Chandler kids, born and raised. How much do you lean on them during the season and
14: outside of, you
0: know, games and practices? And, you know, how have they impacted your team the most?
13: The Chandler kids or just my coaches in general?
0: Your staff in general.
13: Yeah. My staff is awesome. I joke that, you know, the best part about being a head coach is that you get to hire your boys. And that's been so much fun to just coach with guys that I've been in the trenches with, whether it was at Highland or ACP the first time, or guys that, you know, are mutual friends and getting to coach with guys like that. So, I mean, I'm with five of my coaches right now watching this game. They came over to my house. You know, we hung out for a little bit. We drove to the game together. You know, our wives are friends. We've all got little kids running around together. So it's truly been a blessing that these guys are guys I like coaching with, but they're also my friends. So I really, really enjoy that camaraderie that we're able to have. And on the flip side, I think they're really, really good coaches. To get out of our players what these guys have been able to get out of them has been incredible, and I lean on them a ton. And, you know, credit where credit is due. There's plays that we run on defense that our linebacker coach, Coach Bowers, who was a 3-year starter at Chandler and went on to play to Hawaii and Arizona State, has been instrumental in a lot of our play calls, especially our pressures. And then, you know, offensively, our offensive line coach, Coach Rosenfeld, who was a Basho alumni, is a huge part of our run game. So when you saw that heavy set that we came out in, like, that was kind of his, you know, evil genius design, and our offensive coordinator is receptive to it. And we all try to collaborate. I don't want any of our coaches to feel like I am an authoritarian head coach. You know, I'm in it with them, learning as I go. And I don't really view myself as the leader of the bunch. I'm just the guy that has to answer more parent emails. So we're all kind of doing it together.
0: Love to hear it. Nothing better than being with the boys. But talking about you specifically, you're 2-1 now. You know, your team is playing great. They played great last night. How full circle is this for you? I know I asked you before the season, you know, just being here. But now that you've won games and have a couple of them under your belt, to be in the position that you're in, you know, if you would have asked high school you this is where you'd be, would he have believed it, and what would he think of it?
13: Yeah, it's a great question, man. I like to be a reflective person, so I've actually thought about this a lot and just off the book. And, you know, I thought it would feel more sentimental in the moment than it does, as far as like, man, look at me now. But I really just am enjoying coaching these kids and enjoying coaching with the boys, and it's really not about me. So I don't necessarily feel that sentimental of like, man, look how far I've come. Look how great I am. Because I don't think that I'm doing anything special. I just show up and work really, really hard, and I've got a lot of good dudes around me that push me to be my best. And then as far as what my high school version of me would think, I think he would be proud at how long I've been able to stay passionate about the game of football. My high school journey was pretty tough, transferring, losing my senior season at Valley Christian, and kind of having to spend my senior year on the bench, and then going to D2 and having to fight my way up through the depth chart and going through. I mean, that's the other thing, too, is I had three different head coaches in college. So it's not just that I'm a Chandler kid, but, you know, I played for three head coaches in college the same way these boys played for four head coaches in high school. So I get it, and I tell them I'm in their corner, and I know exactly how they feel, and we're going to work through this together. So high school me would definitely be proud, and I think would just be happy that I'm still involved in the game, and I love it so much.
0: Absolutely. Well, Coach Rutter, appreciate you jumping on the show and talking about your team and talking ball. When is the next time that we're going to get out on the golf course?
13: I don't know. Maybe the next time you pick us to win.
0: Oh, you had to go there. You had to go there. Oh, I thought maybe you were going to say something. Coach, always great talking to you, and definitely catch up with you soon. Maybe on the golf course. We'll see.
13: All right, brother. Hey, man, appreciate you as always, and I'm rooting for you, all right?
0: Absolutely. Appreciate you, Coach. Always great to catch up with Coach Rutter, one of my favorite people in the state of Arizona. Things are coming down to the wire. O'Connor's got a 10-point lead over Red Mountain with under 30 seconds to go. Perry's got not a lot of time left to make something happen. I think third down coming up. They're down 8, and Cale Snyder's just trying to take some shots to the end zone right now. Higley, 2-point lead over Castile with under 5 to go. That one's on Arizona's Family Sports. And Pinnacle's going to pull it off against Basha. Unbelievable. Unbelievable. There's 383 people watching this live stream right now, and I'm one of them. And I am sure I'm along with the other 383 people that can't believe what I'm watching right now. So there's still a lot to get to. And we've got a lot of exciting stuff coming up on the show. When we come back, our great cast of reporters are coming up to recap some of the state's biggest games. So keep it here listening to the Friday Night Wrap-Up Show on ESPN 620.

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7: No one wanted to play. 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
0: In semifinal action takes place at the U.S. Open.
8: That's it. Alexander Zverev will play for the U.S. Open title.
0: Dodgers go for 8 straight against the Marlins.
9: Swung on, belted to right and deep. This ball heading back. This ball's gone. A grand slam for Kyle Tucker. Do you believe it?
0: Plus, Kansas and Missouri renew their rivalry on a gridiron.
10: Simmons takes the snap. Draw play, running to the right. Second level. Roberts between the 50-yard line into the 40. Breaks the tackle to the 30. Right side line to the 20.
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12: Man, I love Arizona high school football. What a night. What a night. Castile just took the lead on Hickley. Pinnacle upset Basha. O'Connor upset Red Mountain. I am just kind of in shock, in disbelief. Brophy, a huge win over Queen Creek, 49-7. Man, Mountain Ridge coming back, a 1-point lead on Mountain Point, 30-29 in the fourth quarter. Hamilton just got it done on Perry, 30-22. Liberty, a 41-7 win over Highland. Centennial with a 23-7-3 win. Oh my goodness, all kerfuffled. A 27-3 win over Mountain View. Man, oh man, has it been a crazy night, and there's plenty of scores to get to, plenty of action to talk about. Desert View, one of them, a 52-6 win over Camelback. But there's one game out there that didn't get finished tonight. And to talk about that, obviously, we kick off our Southern Arizona segment this year. Our Southern Arizona report is brought to you by Lerner and Rowe, and we bring in the sports director for KATOAM in Safford, Lee Patterson, who is out at Safford and Winslow tonight. Lee, this one didn't get finished.
13: No, it shouldn't have probably even got started, to be, if I'm honest tonight. But yeah, no, it There was two lightning delays before kickoff. We kicked off. We played 3 minutes of action, and we're delayed another, I don't know, hour. And then the officials finally said, this one's over. So they've officially postponed the game with 9:40 to play in the first quarter. Safford had already scored twice, though. They were up 14-0 on Winslow. Winslow had not run an offensive play yet. Safford had run four and scored twice. So it was a great start for the Safford Bulldogs, but they didn't get. It was their homecoming game too, so they didn't get to do any of their festivities on the field.
12: Oh man,
13: a little anticlimactic tonight, thanks to Mother Nature.
12: Yeah, absolutely. Well, I mean, Safford a 14-0 lead when play stopped. What did you see? I guess out of the Bulldogs, the time you got to watch them looks pretty dominant to me.
13: Well, no, they were great. They scored on the first play from scrimmage. Their quarterback Parker Wiseman went 51 yards on a keeper and scored on the opening play to go up 7-0. The Bulldogs kicked off. Winslow fumbled. Safford recovered. Three plays later, Wiseman went 35 yards for another touchdown, and that was. And then before Winslow even got the first snap off of their first offensive possession, they decided the game or the Lightning was too close again, and they sent both teams in. So I was. We broadcast on the radio and on YouTube, and I was just looking at our YouTube numbers. I was on the air for 2 hours and 57 minutes tonight, and we played 3 minutes worth of football. So
12: at least you're home, right?
13: Yeah, you're right. At least it was not a road game. Well, and I talked to some of the officials at Safford after the game, and they tried all they went through all the logistics. Can Winslow stay the night? Could they stay the night in the gym? Could they find enough air mattresses and cots to get the guys comfortable to stay the night? Could they get them fed? Could Winslow get that approved? Nothing ever works. So now the game's going to be replayed on October 8th, which is a scheduled bye week for Safford and their fall break, and which they weren't scheduled to play or practice. So now they're going to have to reload that. And I'm sure there's some vacation scheduled already. And, it's logistics during monsoon season in high school football. Just, I'm glad I'm not making those.
12: It never fails. It never fails. It really does. I was at Hamilton and Perry, and you could see lightning and stuff in the background, but there was nothing serious coming towards. So really stinks that one got delayed last night. But you were at another game, 3A East Region game last night between Thatcher and Florence. And, to put it lightly, Thatcher kind of got punched in the mouth by Ben Franklin last week. What were your takeaways on what seemed like a much better night?
13: Thatcher was played much better. I still think they've got some things to fix. It's still early in the season, but they were whoever they played last night or this week, I felt sorry for because they hadn't been shut out at home since 2008, and Ben Franklin just took it to them, and they couldn't hide from it. Everybody knew it. There was two YouTube broadcasts of the game. There's a radio broadcast of the game. There's all the media in town was there because it was a top 3A matchup. You can't hide from it. So they got a good week of practice in, a short week of practice, and came out and were really, really efficient offensively. I think that's the thing that I took away from it. They didn't have any huge, 60, 70, 80-yard touchdown runs. They had, they sustained drives. Their quarterback, Case Palmer, only had 5 incompletions all night. So it was a much better offensive performance. And then defensively, Thatcher's defense is what does what they do. I mean, they tackle well, they hit hard, and they really corralled Florence from the get-go.
12: This is kind of, it's early in the season, but I think it's kind of the point of the season where we sort of divide sort of each conference into tiers as in, serious championship contenders, those sort of on the fringe. And then, it keeps going down the list after that. If you had to tier it up in 3A, where would you put this Thatcher team right now?
13: If the season ended right now, they're a top 8 team. I don't know that they're, I think right now you got Benjamin Franklin, you got Crisman that are the top 2 teams, and then it's kind of everybody else. You got a pretty good Round Valley team. Thatcher is, and here's the crazy part, and I've seen it over 25 years. Once the playoffs start, you see Thatcher across the line from you.
12: Yeah,
13: that's the worst feeling in the world for another team because they've ended a lot of seasons as the higher seed. In the tournament, the tradition at Thatcher they win football games when it counts. And it does, the regular season, they play the regular season to get to the postseason, and then that's when they start doing damage. But I really think that I've seen Benjamin Franklin. I've not seen Chrisman in person, but Benjamin Franklin is obviously the best team I've seen this year at the 3A level. I've not seen Round Valley, but there's some other teams up there that, I mean, I think it's those two and then everybody else.
12: Yeah.
13: And then, you know, on any given night though, in November, that could change. I mean, I don't know. I mean, and obviously at the 3A level, you're still one or two injuries away from being a completely different team.
12: Exactly. So. And you got guys playing both ways who are just beaten up that right. late in the season. And it's all, you know, time will tell sort of thing. Well, Lee, I appreciate you calling in and sorry about your game tonight, but you know, excited to see, it seems like Thatcher's on the come up. So always appreciate you joining in and talk with you later down the line.
13: All right. I appreciate it. Thanks.
12: It's Lee Patterson, sports director for KATO AM in Safford. As we continue with our Southern Arizona report, AZ Preps 365 Southern Arizona staff writer Andy Morales joins us now. And he was at a 6A matchup between Chandler and South Point. And Andy, that sounded like it was the Jai Jones show out there tonight.
14: Well, it was Jai Jones right, Jai Jones left, Jai Jones interception, Jai Jones touchdown. But it wasn't that way early on. I mean, South Point, the defense played tough, 1.73. I mean, several interceptions themselves. But, man, that Chandler defense kept the South Point offense off the field. And you know, at any level, if you keep your defense out there, they're going to start breaking. And then Jai Jones did not play the first quarter. So, for whatever reason, but... yeah, he just took that game over. And I think Chandler is getting five or six transfers in a couple of weeks. So this team in that hurry-up offense, it's so difficult that you have to keep track of three plays in your head before you can write them down. It's just a team on the upswing.
12: Absolutely. And, I mean, their star guy making it all happen, Will Mensel. What are your takeaways just from his abilities and the way he's able to just manage the game?
14: Well, he had a tough early going. He was a little loose on his passes, but once he started clicking, the field was wide open for him. And they were a little cocky early on. They tried to go for a fourth down within their own 10-yard line. They didn't make it, obviously. That's very difficult to do. But I knew that South Point was in trouble and they couldn't score a touchdown. And they had to settle for a field goal. And sure enough, that was it. And, they obviously had some stars. They did lose three players, got ejected. They won't be available next week for, I believe, LA Queen Creek. But, yes, and, you know, South Point. A lot of work to do. They're obviously not going to be an open division playoff team.
12: Yeah, I was going to ask you about South Point. Do you feel like this was the first time tonight that they were seriously challenged to another level, I would say?
14: Yeah, I think every year the top four teams in 6A are more like 7A. So it's just a different level.
12: Ty Wisdom always coaching up his team. Andy, I want to ask you about one other thing. During a Tucson City Council meeting, you spoke on behalf of the great Stacy Redondo, who starred at Chola High and U of A in softball, and Tucson City Council went on to unanimously name a park after Stacy. For those who don't know Stacy, Andy, can you please just kind of talk about what she meant to the Tucson community?
14: Well, you mentioned she was at Choi High School, which is an inner city school. Went on to play for Mike Andrea in his early days when he started the program rolling, two national championships. She was a great volleyball player also, and she teacher for over 30 years and coached at South Point, state championship there as an assistant, I think, before she was elevated to varsity. And softball community just loves her. She had a brain hemorrhage, which can happen to anybody. 52, you just don't know when that's coming. Devastating loss. And there were a lot of political things going on that night at city council meeting, but everyone stopped when Stacy Redondo's name came up, because that was obviously not a political thing. It was more of a community. So celebration for a daughter of our community. That would be like someone from the town of Guadalupe, for the people of Maricopa County going on ASU and winning a national championship. That's the similar situation.
12: Absolutely. Andy, appreciate you taking some time to chat with us this evening. We'll catch up with you later.
14: No problem. Thanks, guys.
12: Chandler, 42-10 win over South Point, and Higley's taking a knee right now. They're going to pull it off 43-42 over Castile. They scored a touchdown with just a minute to go, and crazy celebration, and my pick'ems from this week are just absolutely cooked right now. I have no words about that, but I do have a lot of words for stuff going on in the East Valley, and well, our East Valley report, that's coming up next right here on the AIA Friday Night Wrap-Up Show on ESPN 620.
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4: Not Cody Cameron. Adam Beadle sitting in with you here on the AIA Friday Night Wrap-Up Show on 620. You know what? I blame the craziness of this week on Brandon Huffman, because he decided to leave and go to the Pacific Northwest this week. And the 1 week he's not here, everything just goes nuts. And we're going to talk some East Valley scores. Of course, the biggest one of the night is the Pinnacle Pioneers upsetting the Bashaw Bears 40-7. Man, to think about the impact that that game is going to have on the rankings, because the AIA using the Max Preps rankings this year is going to be insane. Chaos. Anarchy? No, just Arizona high school football. Some other East Valley related scores. We've got Westwood, a 52-0 win over Valley Vista. I mentioned O'Connor. They came back down 28-10 to get a 45-35 win against Red Mountain. Mountain Ridge came back and beat Mountain Point 30-29. Brophy, a 49-7 win over Queen Creek. And a big 5A versus 4A matchup out on the East Valley, as we bring in North Valley Preps and independent news media sports reporter Brittany Boyer. And Brittany, Eastmark Cactus Shadows, wow, what a big win for Eastmark. What are just your thoughts after that one?
5: That was a huge win for Eastmark. My immediate thoughts after that are Cactus Shadows is in trouble offensively. They struggled to run the ball. They struggled to pass the ball. And that's not saying that Gage Millard is not a good quarterback. Things aren't clicking for them. And this is the third week in a row. I know their first week they got shut out by Desert Edge. Mm-hmm. Last week they only were able to put up 20 against ALA Gilbert North. And this week they couldn't put up anything against Eastmark. So that's my biggest concern after I watched that game, is what are they going to do for the next seven games, because they have a gauntlet ahead of them. So, yeah, it was a rough game for them. Zayden Varani was just running all over them, especially towards the end of the game, moving the chains. And, you know, they kind of surprised everyone on a fourth down play with just a couple, well, really 59.4 seconds left on the clock. Everyone thought they were going to run the ball, and instead they passed the ball, and he had an open route to the end zone and went in for a touchdown. So Ezra Love was able to, advance the score to 13-0, and that was our final score. So it was kind of a weird ball game.
4: Yeah, sounds like it was all over the place. But, I mean, this Eastmark team coached by a ball knower, I guess you call it, Scooter Molander, who returned for his second tour at Eastmark. He was originally with the school when they won their first state championship. They got a big win against Walden Grove last week. Their quarterback transferred to Red Mountain. What was it about the fight in Eastmark that you saw against this Cactus Shadows team, who has been a contender in 5A for the last few seasons, that you're like, you know, this Eastmark team could make a serious run in 4A?
5: Their running back, Varani, is absolutely just a machine. I mean, he was able to just continuously run the ball, chop away at the chains, and he didn't look like he was tired all night. I know, I think he plays on both sides of the ball. He doesn't do as much defensively as he does offensively in terms of carrying the load for them, but he had a huge role in tonight's win. I would say really he had probably 90% of the role in tonight's win.
4: Absolutely. And you think about this Cactus Shadows team, I mean, how do they bounce back? What do they do? Because they lost two games to start the year against Desert Edge, then dropped another one against ALA Gilbert North. Those are both really solid, talented teams in 5A, in my opinion, that will make a run for a state championship. But now you lose a game to a 4A squad. What does Cactus Shadows need to do to bounce back from this?
5: Well, they got to figure out what they're doing offensively. Because whatever they're doing right now just isn't working. You know, the Coach Dixon was so upset after the game. He kind of told the team, you guys deserve to be where you are. So they really got to come together and figure out as a team, I think, as collectively as players, what they're going to do to become better. Because I feel like Coach feels like he's not getting through to them. So, but
4: absolutely.
5: I will say, though, they do have their next game against Camelback, and then they play Paradise Valley. Those are two good opportunities for them to bounce back, pick up a win, kind of figure out where they're at offensively before they start getting into their conference or their region play.
4: Absolutely. Brittany, appreciate you, and thank you for taking some time to chat with us tonight.
5: Thank you so much.
4: It's Brittany Boyer, North Valley Preps Independent News Media Writer. We take a look at some of the other scores, a shocker, maybe just because of the score. I think the talent proves this, but McClintock, a battle in Tempe against Marco Staniza, gets a 42-9 win over.

0: 6 win over Sunnyside. Some of the other East Valley scores, ALA Gilbert North 49-13 over Buena. That's a good amount of them in 5A. We keep going down the ladder into 4A. And obviously Eastmark, that big one. Some of the other ones as well. If we can find some 4A scores here, looking for it. And not too many available right now. But you know what? That's okay, because we're going to jump to talking to someone who I've become very familiar with over the last year or so. And it's not my good friend Brett Quintine. It's actually AZ Preps writer Jason Skoda, who also happens to be my JMC 302 professor. Skoda, you were at a heck of a game. You and I were both out there, but that second half took a wild turn.
1: Yeah, it was up in the air for a little while there. Just Hamilton was up 21-0 at halftime. Then they did Perry did a razzle-dazzle play with a running back through the wide receiver, missed the extra point, and then Hamilton fumbled the next ensuing kickoff, and they scored right away. Snyder would not give in to the defense, and he buried his way into the end zone to make it 21-13, and it just came down to the wire, and Hamilton ended up winning 30-28 when Scully took him on an 80-yard drive to kind of take the lead at 30-22. I'm sorry, and I got Brett here with me too.
2: Jalen Singleton had a huge kickoff return for a touchdown, and that also kept the Perry Pumas momentum going in the second half.
0: Yeah, Brett joining us here too. I mean, just a, just a crazy game. I mean, I was there watching the first half and then watching the entire second half unfold on TV. Talk to me a little bit about just the poise, and maybe Brett can touch on this too, the poise and composure of Jack Scully and what he's gone through to be able to come out and play a game like he did. What is so impressive about him?
1: I remember I kept saying to myself, this is his game. Oliver's out. They're making a push. They have important drives here in the second half. Maybe we thought it was going to be kind of a layup in the second half, but ended up being tough. And you know, they ended up going on an 80-yard drive. The drive before that, they had three and out with three passes into the flat. Coach was not happy. Coach Dixon was not happy. He said, let's go back to running the ball very emphatically. So they started that drive with a bunch of runs. But when it came down to it, Scully had a pass, made two different reads. They weren't there. Rolled out to his left, and he hit, who was that, was number 81? It was Ty Henry for like a 40-yard gain, I think, down to the 9 or so. So he showed a lot of poise in that one. Brett, what'd you see?
2: And what we've seen from Scully definitely is maturity. Last year, I'm not going to say he leaned on Roy Oliver, but they formed a connection that was really untouched. This year, he's got to go with a few more weapons. He's got to use his legs a little bit, and consequently, he's smarter, and he's making a couple better reads. I think that will bode well down the stretch.
0: And so we didn't get Roy. I know Roy, the big storyline in this one was Roy Oliver returning and making his season debut for Hamilton, but we didn't see him return in the second half.
1: Not even after the second drive. He helmet off, just stood on the sidelines and did best he could to be a teammate because it was pretty clear. I don't know if, I assume he was injured again, not a play limit. I forgot to ask about that, to be honest with you, but he didn't play much past the first quarter.
2: Jeremiah Jones certainly stepped up at running back. I think they now have somebody who can add to that depth. We know Devontae Roebuck can carry the rock. We'll see when Skylar Cole is able to return, but having a potential three-headed monster is huge.
1: Yeah, Jones had that last touchdown there. He got a run to the outside there, made a nice little move about the 5 and buried his way into the end zone to give him what ended up being the game-winning touchdown.
0: Yeah, that could be a difference maker for Hamilton, especially late in the season as well. Brett, I know what the Hamilton defense is capable of. Skoda, you and I were talking a little bit about it before the game. What were you most impressed by about the performance from Hamilton's defense? I know they kind of let Perry get back in it late in the second half, but to be able to hold their own late in the game.
1: Oh yeah, they had the short field there after the turnover on the kickoff. You know, they were kind of against it, but they so they gave the score there. But and when they counted, that last drive there, they held him out. Mr. LeBlanc had his fourth sack to end it. He's just a complete beast. I think I wrote a column last year saying he's possibly the best defensive player in the state, and he might be proving that this year. He's just a monster. Brett, what did you see?
2: I think that was a statement. It was almost fitting for him to get a sack over Cale Snyder pretty much as time expired. Two outstanding players, and in the end, defense, a good defense defeats a good offense, and that's what we saw tonight.
0: Absolutely. I think there's still a lot to look forward to.

0: for Jeremy Hathcock and the Perry Pumas, a very talented squad. Right. I think they've got a lot clicking. Gentlemen, any final thoughts on this one? And maybe I can kind of get your reaction to this. I don't know if you know much about it, but Basher was upset by Pinnacle tonight, 40-7. How does that shake things up?
1: Well, I think if we look at it, you look at Dana Zupke and Jeremy Hathcock here at Perry. Those are two coaches that know how to get their program going the right direction, no matter what the situation is. You can never count them out. Jerry almost pulled it off here, and Dana did it against Basher, which nobody saw coming. I haven't seen Basher yet this year, but it's very obviously a very surprising score. But it just kind of shows you it doesn't matter on Friday night who you line up against. It could be anybody's game at that point in Arizona because we have such top talent now.
2: I'm going to say it was shocking. I mean, you figure now it potentially is that round robin. We saw Basher defeat Chandler, obviously. But at the same time now, with Basher with a couple of losses, Perry, for the most part, played impressive. We know that Hamilton is strong. So this is anybody's region, so to speak.
0: It's going to be really, really interesting. Skoda, Quintine, appreciate both of you hopping on and talking Perry Hamilton and some Chandler Ball. And I look forward to seeing you guys again real soon.
2: Sounds good, Adam. Thank you.
1: Thanks, kid.
0: Let's go to one a minute, but I was definitely his favorite student by far. And shout out Brett, too. I guess they were sitting next to each other, jumping on the phone. C-Town Rivals, my co-host over there at C-Town Podcast. It's great. Well, we still got a lot to talk to and some East Valley action to recap. Obviously, the big finish, Higley and Castile, that was on Arizona's Family Sports. Guess what? The one and only Dan Minucci is next. He was on the call for that one. He joins us on the AIA Friday Night Wrap-Up Show. Keep it here on ESPN 620.
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0: Man, what a night it's been. What a night. I love Arizona high school football. In my opinion, it's one of the greatest things on the face of the planet. And just so much excitement. I know we already kind of talked about Southern Arizona, but one of those scores I want to throw out there real quick was Micah Mountain, who got a 49-21 win over ALA West Foothills. Great 4A matchup there, and so much exciting stuff, and probably one of the most exciting games of the night. I watched basically the second half from start to finish was this Higley Castile game, and the Higley Knights getting a 43-42 win over Castile that was down to the very last second. And we got a really special guest that's I guess taking the time slot of me first, then Cody Cameron, and now it's his, the one and only Dan Minucci, joins us on the show. Dan, great to have you. Man, what a thriller out there in Queen Creek.
11: Adam, I gotta tell you, I need oxygen after all that going on. I mean, I'm finally sitting down after about 3.5 hours. This game was just phenomenal. And more importantly, one of the keys to the game I gave to Kevin Derryberry and the stand-up we had is that this Higley team should grow, needs to exercise the demons of the Castile Colts, who beat them twice last year, to make sure that they close out against this Castile Colts team. And they did that, and we featured that. But you look at T. Smith, what he did. Look at Hottage, you know, Troy Hottage, the way he catches the ball. I mean, this thing was going to go down the wire, but I just had a funny feeling the way that Coach Zuby runs his offense. They were literally having their will against this defensive line of the Castile Colts. And sure enough, the combination of Falco and Watkins and Young and Schluter throwing the football quarterback really wore him down. And I got to tell you what, the attrition for this Higley Knights team to finally close the deal, be able to close the door on the Castile Colts came to fruition in a 43-42 win for the Knights here at Higley High School.
0: I mean, there's just so many storylines. You talk about the results from last season, then you look into this year. It's a Castile team who has not had a great start to the year, 0-2. They lost a game in Oregon this week. You know they're hungry coming into this game, wanting to take down a team that they beat twice last season. And Higley doesn't let it happen, let alone with a new quarterback in the backfield and a lot of new players. I mean, I know you talked about it a little bit, but just the resilience and the fight from this Higley team, what were you kind of surprised by the most?
11: Well, I think number one, Higley's got returning, you know, they're returning linemen. That was number one.
0: Yeah.
11: They had five seniors up front, where you look at the Castile Colts, they had four brand new offensive linemen. So when you look at the line of scrimmage, what did it come down to? You saw that final drive, Falco coming in and running the Wildcat. And then you have, you know, Antonio Young running. And then you got Harrison running. And then you got some key throws by Schluter, who got some great pass protection. And then Cam Richardson, what a couple of big catches he had as far as catching the ball on some key throws. But I really feel the time management by Coach Zuby, how well that he really managed the clock, managed the time, and then just that unbalanced line to the right. If Hawker goes in the right side, out of Wildcat once again, which they had success in the first half, run the same exact play to the same exact side of the field, and you have a sophomore tight end, Sylvie Edge, on both those touchdown runs. Really a great team effort. But I think the big key, Adam, is that they didn't panic, didn't go, oh, my gosh, this is shades of yesteryear, right? Like last year.
0: Right.
11: And then just kind of kept their poise. And then at the very end of the game, there's two drives. You rush three, and you prevent T. Smith from getting any kind of a big play to at least get the ball down to about the 25 or 30-yard line for them to attempt a field goal. You rush three, you drop eight. And as a former quarterback, I know, when you drop eight people back there, it's as if they're bringing people in the stands, out of the stands, for coverage down the field. It's hard to find a spot, a soft spot, when you drop and you rush three and drop eight.
0: Absolutely. But, I mean, this is what these Eddie Zuby Higley Knights teams do. They just fight and they're resilient, and he's produced a heck of a lot of some great quarterbacks over the years. So I want to, you know, talk about a couple more things since we got you here. Obviously, you know a guy very, very well that was very successful in Arizona high school football, and now he's finding that success in the NFL. Brock Purdy getting a big win with the 49ers in Australia. How about that? Overseas, a big game there. And then what are you just excited about him for this new year?
11: Well, we're seeing Brock grow every year, right? I mean, this is his fifth year. When he moves in the pocket, he looks to throw the ball first, which is something they worked on at training camp. He can still scat. As you saw, he had a couple of big runs. He can still run. He's poised. He knows the offense. And he looks very confident and very sure out there, Adam. And if there's one thing we're seeing, the growth of Brock first year, second year, third year. I mean, now he's not a system quarterback. He's an outstanding quarterback that's running a Kyle Shanahan system.
0: Right.
11: And those are some of the things you look at: his high percentage throwing, the balls are on the money, they're accurate, the touchdown throw to Deebo Samuel when he rolled out, the other touchdown run, and then the deep throw. He had the 39-yard touchdown pass. Great throw. But it's his accuracy, his poise, and his confidence. And, Adam, he has full control of this offense. And as you know, those Kyle Shanahan offenses, like his dad Mike, you know, it takes a while to get that under control. So he's really the maestro at quarterback that's directing the orchestra of this San Francisco 49ers offense. And on top of that, they were jacked up. They were ready to go.
0: Oh, yeah.
11: They threw the first couple, two, three punches. And in that second half, Deebo Samuel getting that nice kickoff return, gets a great kickoff return, kind of set the tone or the standard for that second half. But how about that 99-yard drive they had prior to that, and Brock with two huge runs to kind of set the tone and get some big key third down completions for them to win this game and win the game going away?
0: I mean, it's pretty easy to get fired and jacked up when the team you're playing against gets there the night before. Can you believe that?
11: I don't understand that at all, Adam. Like, wait a second. Your guys, they looked, I'm not going to use that as an excuse, but they looked flat.
0: Yeah.
11: They looked, they didn't have the energy. Yeah. I'd have come out at least 3 or 4 days ahead of time just to get acclimated. I mean, that's 17 hours difference. It's a 15-hour plane ride. I mean, I flew over to Italy. We flew from Phoenix to Philadelphia, 5 hours, spent a day in Philadelphia, and then it was 9 hours from Philadelphia to Naples. And we spent 2 weeks in Italy. I mean, even those couple of days, you're kind of lethargic.
0: Yeah.
11: So I cannot imagine those guys playing at full gore. But, hey, give credit to Kyle Shanahan and this organization for getting them out early. They did a lot of stuff with the folks there in Melbourne. Not Melbourne, but Melbourne, Australia. How about that? How about them correcting us Americans on how to pronounce Melbourne, Australia? But I really believe that was a lesson to be learned, that you may not like it, but sometimes you just got to go with the flow, play with the hand you're dealt, and the 49ers beat the Rams to the punch in that game last night.
0: Yeah, Brock's got a big year on deck for him, and had a big year of Arizona high school football as well, and you calling games on Arizona Family Sports. Where does this one from tonight, I'm just curious, rank against some of the other ones you've called?
11: Yeah, you know what, I got to tell you, this is one of those, it's up there. I will say that T. Smith, what was that, 225-yard run he had? He must have ran a good 90 yards after it was all said and done. That run had to be one of the best that I've seen as a broadcaster. Now, I've been doing this since 1992, covering the Cardinals for several years. I mean, this is my 23rd year of doing the AIA Game of the Week. That had to be up there, one of the best runs in a crucial moment to take the lead. Not just a good run, but at the time of the game, for them to take the lead. So, you know, when you look at this, this ranks right up there as one of the great games. Great, I don't know, I call it a quasi-rivalry because you think of Queen Creek
0: Higley.
11: I mean, it's you know, I think Castile's what, a driver, 9-iron and wedge in from here at Higley High School. So, I mean, this is just the atmosphere, 9/11, honoring the troops, the presentation they do at Higley High School. And they always do a great job here at Higley High School with the presentation. So hats off to the principal, the athletic director, and them keeping me and Kevin hydrated during the, I don't know, heat index must have been 195 out here in the press box.
0: Oh,
11: but on top of that, it was just a great game. So I appreciate you guys having me on. Now, Can I finally sit down and go home and have a glass of red wine?
0: Yeah, you can absolutely go home because I know you've got to rest up for the weekend. You've got to be right back here on Monday. Dan, I really appreciate you taking some time to talk about the game tonight, and look forward to catching up with you down the line.
11: And Adam, don't forget Tyler Shuck for the New Orleans Saints quarterback. Tyler Shuck, I trained him since eighth grade, leading the charge versus the Detroit Lions and New Orleans Saints. So there's a few of the boys that are out there getting it done.
0: Absolutely. Very exciting. Dan, appreciate you. Thank you.
11: Always, guys. Appreciate it.
0: Fun fact about Tyler Shuck, his dad was my junior year history teacher at Hamilton High School. If you guys didn't know, I am a proud Hamilton Husky alum, and I'm very grateful to be sitting in this chair and be in the position I am in to be talking on this show. Don't forget, you can listen to Rockin' Munich show with Jimmy. Make sure you listen to 1 to 4 p.m. right here on ESPN 620 every Monday through Friday. Well, wow, a lot of crazy stuff in the East Valley. I just see another score pop up. Benjamin Franklin with a 63-0 burger against the Odyssey Institute. Crimson keeping it going. 37-22 over Blue Ridge. Gilbert Christian, a 35-6 win over Seton Catholic. Scottsdale Christian, we had them here on the show last week. Mike Sheehan and a couple of his players. Another shutout. Another one. 35-0 over Coolidge. Man, whoa. What a night, ladies and gentlemen. What a night it has been, and we're not done yet. We've got so much more to talk about. We got a lot of West Valley football on deck. Our West Valley report is next here on the AIA Friday Night Wrap-Up Show on ESPN 620 AM.
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0: You know, I'm just kind of at a loss for words. It's been one heck of a night, and I'm so excited to be able to be here. Adam Beadle filling in for Cody Cameron on the AIA Friday Night Wrap-Up Show here on ESPN 620 AM. And I'm just getting a ton of texts, a ton of mentions on Twitter. My phone is blowing up right now. I hear another big win. Gila Ridge won on a last-second Hail Mary over Buckeye, which it just adds to the madness of tonight. My pick'ems are cooked. Coach Rutter over at ACP grilled me for that at the very beginning of the show because I picked against ACP last night and picked against Higley. And it's been kind of crazy. One team I did not pick against was Centennial, who got a 27-3 win over Mountain View tonight. Managing editor with the Independent News Media, Matt Loeschman, was out at that one. Matt, lots of turnovers by the Toros tonight.
1: Adam, like our good friend Cody Cameron saw Centennial last week in California, just a real physical defense with that Andrew Taylor's got there with the Coyotes this year, forcing 7 turnovers by the Toros. And as anyone knows in football, that's just way too many to overcome. The player of the game on defense, Nate Olmos, the senior defensive back for Centennial, 4 turnovers accounted for. He picked off 3 interceptions from Braden Merwin. That's the quarterback for Mountain View. He also had a scoop and score 25-yard fumble recovery in the third quarter. Just a sluggish night, I'd say, on offense for Centennial as Titus and Torin Hill kind of struggled to get going tonight against the Toros defense. But Centennial defense said, we have your back. They scored a touchdown, and they just would not let the Toros get down the field. It was a muffed punt that allowed the Toros to get their 3 points.
0: Yeah, and Cody talked about how physical the Centennial defense is last week. You mentioned Nate Olmos, Tyler Overstreet, you know, Elijah Carruthers, Josiah Carruthers, so many great players on this Centennial defense. Is this the I asked Cody this last week. Is this the strongest you've seen Centennial look in a while?
1: You know, Adam, I've been back in Arizona. I covered this Coyotes during their three-peat years in the 2000s. And I've been back in Arizona since 18. And this reminds me of that year that they won the state title, like 60-3 over NDP. That this kind of defense, they're playing incredible D. They've got some things to work out on offense, but you just mentioned Elijah Carruthers. He had one of those picks that led to a 21-yard TD run by Darian Bartholomew. An injury to DeMonte Drake, one of the running backs for Centennial, gave more carries tonight to Bartholomew, and he took advantage. He, after being down 3-0, he got a 16-yard TD run. That was late in the first. Then 2 interceptions, one of them by Devin Taylor, another one by Centennial's Amarius Griffin. That thwarted the drives by Mountain View. Every time they seemingly crossed the midfield stripe, they'd make a turnover, and that would be it. And then towards the end of the half, kind of a backbreaker, Centennial moved down the field, and he got a 3-yard TD pass. I got a good angle of it there on my X account of Titus Hill to Jason Lee, right in the middle of the end zone there.
0: I'm looking at it right now. 13-3,
1: and there you go. 13-3 at halftime. You could kind of feel, we were talking with my good friend Richard Obert there on the sidelines, how's Mountain View going to respond after halftime? You know, they were in that game the entire half, and then they were down by double digits just that quick. After Carruthers got that pick, we mentioned the 21-yard TD run by Bartholomew. At that point, it's 20-3. It's still early in the third, but you didn't get the feeling that Mountain View was going to have the offensive firepower against that really, really talented Centennial defense. And then you had the almost scoop and score a little bit later in the third, and that finished the scoring tonight. That's 27-23 Centennial final. 7 turnovers, 5 picks, and 2 fumble recoveries for that Centennial defense, and just an incredible performance. Andrew Taylor, head coach of the Coyotes after the game. Adam, I was over there on campus 1 month before the season, just like last year, doing my preview for PureValley.net, and I just felt something a little different. Like, these Coyotes want to be in that top 4. after the kind of the way, you know, Mountain View beat him and dropped him down to 6A last year. And it just seems like there's a different aura about football on the campus this year. And after the game tonight, I revisited that with Andrew, and Coach Taylor said, you know, we're 3-0 and we're building momentum. But quite frankly, even after that trip to California, this is where we expected to be. So, you know, not arrogant by any means, but this Coyote team right now is very confident. They're headed, they'll host Mesa before that schedule ramps up again and they get into region play. Mountain View still 2-1 after this loss, and they'll host Brophy next. But just a tough night offensively, playing one of the best defenses in the state in the Centennial Coyotes.
0: Do you think that closeness is because most of the kids on this Centennial team have more of a connection with Andrew Taylor than they do Richard Taylor, compared to maybe some of the other Centennial teams the last few years who still had sprinkles of guys who mainly spent time with Richard Taylor and not Andrew Taylor?
1: It's interesting because tonight, when Centennial was struggling in the first quarter, this is the most animated we've seen Richard Taylor, you know, still an assistant on the staff.
0: He's still there.
1: I mean, he was out, and we were wondering, you know, he's not the head coach anymore, but you kind of wouldn't know at certain points in the game because he was fired up. He wanted his team, you know, his defensive lineman to step it up there. But I think you're right because, you know, Andrew's got a quarter century under his belt as his father's defensive coordinator. He is a defensive guru. But, yeah, they're tight. When I interviewed Luke Franklin, who's the captain of that defense before the season, he said, you know, keep an eye out for what this defense is going to do. Luke Franklin is one of the most high IQ football players you'll ever meet in high school. He's leading, calling the signals out there for that defense. And tonight, he really didn't make a wrong move. That defense was flying. I just mentioned when Mountain View threw a screen, you know, against other teams, that screen's probably going to go for 10, 15 yards. Against Centennial, that's no gain because there's a guy out to the edge so fast on that Centennial defense, able to make up that ground and just make the tackle a form tackle for the Coyotes.
0: So much talk about this defense. One last thing I want to ask you. We talk about the skill players they have and the skill players on offense as well, but what about this offensive line? I mean, you've got two big guys like Carmelo Callaway and Ben Lothar. How important are they to the success that the Centennial team not only had tonight but has had this season?
1: Tremendously important, and Coach Taylor talked about them before, you know, spoke very highly of them preseason. And this was my first look at Centennial this season, and you mentioned Lothar. My goodness, and Callaway, these are big, strong guys. Oh, yeah. And I always go back to what Richard Taylor would call them, not the big uglies, but the big beauties on the offensive line. And this is one of the potentially one of the best ones they'll have with those two guys as the anchors. Those were the two guys that kind of Andrew Taylor mentioned before the season. And from what I saw tonight, they were, before Drake was hurt, he was running for a big yardage behind those guys. And then you saw Bartholomew get into the end zone twice, just going behind those skilled offensive linemen.
0: Matt, love catching up with you. Appreciate you for taking some time to talk about this one, and we'll see you down the line.
1: Appreciate it. Have a good weekend, Adam.
0: You as well. Our weekly West Valley segment this season is brought to you by Valley Toyota. Let's go places. We talked to another member of our West Valley segment, an editor with West Valley Preps and the Glendale Independent, the one, the only Richard Smith, who was at just, if we couldn't get any more chaotic games, this one was chaotic too, believe it or not. Red Mountain at O'Connor, and O'Connor coming from behind to get it done. Richard, what blew you away about this one?
2: Well, on most nights, this would be considered the upset of the night. But
0: Basha happened.
2: But actually, the biggest surprise is, if you go back and watch it, there weren't really any fluky. There was one fluky element to O'Connor's win, but that was in the first half, not in the second half, when they outscore, you know, one of the most solid top-level 6A programs in Arizona, in Red Mountain. They outscore them 28-7. And it did kind of begin with that fluky score in the first half, but there were some huge plays before that. Jeremy Ajanu nearly scored a 99-yard touchdown on a screen with the Eagles trailing 14-7 in the second quarter. He stopped after an 81-yard gain, and Red Mountain limits them to the field goal. It's 14-10 Mountain Lions. And within about a minute and 30 seconds, it felt like Red Mountain had put this game away.
0: Yeah.
2: Senior quarterback Caleb Joe hits senior wide receiver Arion Windham on a deep post for a 74-yard touchdown. It's 21-10 with 4:14 until the half. Then throws a short pass to Caleb Weaver, who takes it 46 yards for a touchdown. It's 28-10. There's 3:11 until halftime. And after just a brutal loss last week, 31-28 on a 46-yard field goal at the buzzer against another high-level team in Mesa, O'Connor could have yielded. Instead, they got a huge touchdown with 35 seconds to go in the half. Senior quarterback Brody Moore leaned out, fumbled at the two, but his teammate Brady Dorsey falls on the end zone. It's 28-7 at halftime. And then in the second half, O'Connor really controlled the game. Ajanu had another big run, 66 yards. And the difference this year, well, there's several offensively for the Eagles, but the biggest one is sophomore running back Colton Prondrich, who has emerged as an elite counterpoint to Ajanu in the backfield. He set up another touchdown. Moore on 4th-and-2 throws back against his body to junior tight end Jason Roos. The 2-point conversion is no good. Red Mountain leads 28-23. Then in the fourth quarter, Brondrich goes on a run of more than 20 yards, fumbles. Red Mountain gets it back. But the O'Connor defense, which is head coach Ben Cullis's baby, gets a 3-and-out. This was the second huge 3-and-out for them in the half. The other one came after Red Mountain got a fake punt to work. Brondrich gets the ball right back and finishes it with a touchdown run. Roos catches the 2-point pass. It's 31-28 O'Connor with 6:39 left in the game. Windham returns the kickoff to the 40 of the Eagles, then gets a 27-yard touchdown pass from Joe. Red Mountain takes a brief 35-31 lead with 4:20 left in the game. But from then on, it was all O'Connor. It was all their offensive line, which leaned on Red Mountain in the second half. And it was all play calling of former Canyon View and Westview coach Nick Gertz, who really kept the Red Mountain defense off balance. And Colton Prondrich put the game away. He powered out a 46-yard touchdown down the sidelines for a 38-35 lead with 3:11 left in the game. Then a sack by O'Connor, O'Connor's Chase Bigler, sets up a 3rd-and-28 for the Mountain Lions at their own 7. On the pass, one of their receivers tries an ill-advised lateral. O'Connor falls on it. And fittingly, Frondrich finishes the huge victory, the biggest of Ben Cullis's 2 years there, with a 13-yard touchdown for a 45-35 game. And I think at this point, you need to start considering O'Connor in your 6A title race.
0: Very interesting to know. A lot to unpack there. And man, what an exciting night of football. I think these are two teams that are going to keep going neck and neck for the rest of the season, especially when you got two head coaches like Ben Kulos and Kyle Enders. Richard, appreciate you taking some time to chat, and looking forward to maybe seeing you soon down the line.
2: See you soon, Adam.
0: That's Richard Smith, the editor for the West Valley Preps and Glendale Independent. Well, we're going to take a quick break, but after that, you know what time it is. It's time to head up north when we return on ESPN 620 AM.
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0: Highlights, stories. Always love hearing the great voice of Jim Barnett, Liberty PA announcer, also the Arizona Cardinals PA announcer. But, you know, I hear him more at Liberty High School. AIA Friday Night Wrap-Up Show here on ESPN 620 as the Diamondbacks got it done against the Texas Rangers tonight in dominant fashion as we head up north. Our Northern Arizona report brought to you by Banner Sports Medicine, the exclusive sports medicine partner of provider of the AIA, excuse me, the voice of the Bradshaw Mountain Bears on 95.9 KKLD. Matt Showalter joins us now. He was at the biggest game of the night in 4A, Bradshaw Mountain versus Snowflake. Matt, I asked you a week ago on the spot if you thought Bradshaw Mountain had the potential to go undefeated this season. And, well, it only took a week for that to not happen. What did you see tonight?
33: Well, they can go 9-1. You know, they had a really good game despite the loss. Yeah, despite the loss of Snowflake, it was rainy. There was some lightning, but it went away and did rain throughout the game, though. Snowflake takes a 7-0 lead on their first possession. Brenner Green was big for them, the senior running back, as he came in averaging nearly 200 yards rushing. Well, he ends up with about nearly 160 tonight, and that included a big touchdown. But also their sophomore quarterback, Maverick Greer, got them on the board with about 10 minutes to go in that first quarter on a 41-yard strike on a touchdown pass. And they held that lead and till the Bears made it 7-3 right before half on a 39-yard field goal by Cade Dabney in the rain. And so Bradshaw was hanging tough, and then they converted a turnover, an interception did Snowflake, to take a 14-3 lead on the Bradshaw Mountain Bears, and the Bears battle back. And ultimately, again, the win tonight, 17-10 over Bradshaw. But the Bears, after they pulled within 17-10 there late in the fourth quarter on a 34-yard TD strike from quarterback sophomore Tay Evans, hits Caden Dabney. The Bears able to get the ball back, and they force a fumble on Snowflake with about 3 minutes, 2.5 minutes left in the ball game. But Bradshaw had a fourth down and long, and Tay Evans ran it. It looked like a first down, but the ball placement was short. So Snowflake took it from there and ended the ball game. So good effort by both teams, and certainly Snowflake strong up front. Brenner Green's a tremendous running back, and they got good play out of that backup quarterback, Maverick Greer, while Jacob LeDuc is out with an injury right now. So Snowflake's still a very strong team. And you know what? They've only lost 3 home games in 8 years. And so that team is tough at home.
0: That is a great stat. I didn't know that. It's very exciting. How much is this game maybe a potential playoff preview of either them matching up against each other or the possibility of them maybe meeting in the state championship?
33: Yeah, I called it the big game hunt is what I call this in the White Mountain Range. Yeah. Because right at the beginning of the pregame show, I said, hey, this is a preview of the playoffs deep on in. So I see these teams eventually matching up. And Bradshaw Mountain now will have a string of, well, more easier opponents. I'll put it that way, easier ones. And then they'll have a big game coming down the road about week number 7 against Lee Williams. And so as they get to the back end of their schedule, then Buckeye, Coco, of course, and Prescott. So Bradshaw right now, they'll get a little bit of a breather as what they've been playing. But Bradshaw Mount Bear still shows good defense. And the sophomore quarterback, Tay Evans, showing great composure. And he's really coming on strong for Bradshaw now. Snowflake did do a pretty good job on Jonte Bam Jones, as he was averaging near 200 yards. He was held tonight to about 60 yards rushing on 27 carries.
0: Last thing for you, Matt. Any update on Jahmyr Johnson? Or Jackson, excuse me?
33: Jahmyr Jackson, yeah. Jack City, knee injury. They still haven't had the medical, haven't done a scope on that yet. But he's nowhere near ready to play yet. Big-time free safety for Bradshaw. The backup running back, of course, Kylan Jackson's younger brother, but he's very, very talented. We hope maybe we can get him toward the end of the year, but we'll have to wait and see. Prayers for sure and good thoughts. But right now for Bradshaw, again, they're just going to have to use Sebastian Wachowski as a backup, a real good junior there. So Jonte Jones running him a ball well, but Bradshaw, I take this game as a, even though they lost, it was a good showing in the rain tonight up here in Snowflake.
0: The voice of the Bradshaw Mountain Bears on 95.9 KKLD, Matt Showalter. Matt, great, always great talking to you, and we'll catch up with you later.
33: Hey, great talking with you, big man. Great job. Thanks.
0: Appreciate you. We keep it up north, talking with our AZ Preps 365 staff writer, Brian Bergner. And Brian, Cortez at Chino Valley was the one you were on tonight. I haven't seen a final score from this one pop up. Did Cortez get it done tonight?
5: No, they did not. They lost by a field goal in the end of the game, 36-34.
0: Wow. I mean, just adding to the craziness of Arizona high school football tonight, how did we get to that point?
5: It was quite the game. It came down to the end. Clayton Porter hit a 28-yarder for the Cougars to give them the lead with about 8 seconds left. But prior to that, young kid, David Ushindi for Cortez, had fumbled the ball right after Chino Valley had scored to cut it to 1. And I talked to Coach, the Chino Valley coach, right after, and they ended up going for 2 after they cut it to 34-33. And instead of just kicking the field goal, obviously he trusts his kicker since he hit a game winner. And he's like, well, we were trying to win the game. We were playing to win. And I think that was really the difference between Chino Valley and Cortez tonight. I think Cortez was playing not to lose after they got a big win last week against Washington, a 4A school, you know, albeit a struggling 4A program. You know, Cortez is still a 2A program, and I think Chino just wanted it more tonight. So they made the plays when they needed to. And it was a great game to watch. Destry Owings had a great game for Chino Valley tonight. Terry Jello for Cortez had 4 touchdowns tonight. And the Anthony Javarius kid, the quarterback for Cortez, threw a couple touchdown passes, had a touchdown run, and he was really the focal point of everything Cortez does. And Chino really did a nice job defensively. And I know that sounds funny in a 36-34 game, but I feel like they did a pretty good job defensively on him, kind of keeping him as contained as possible. So big win for the Cougars tonight. They're both 2-2. They're both, you know, struggling 2A programs, just trying to find their way. I certainly didn't expect that result tonight, but when you know when you're in Northern Arizona, you never know.
0: You never know up north. I know Cortez didn't get it done tonight, but what are your impressions of Brian Cole and just him being able to turn programs around?
5: Well, Brian Cole obviously has been doing it a long time. He and I had a nice conversation about an hour before kickoff. You know, obviously being a retired firefighter for Phoenix Fire, and he is just coming full circle. He started as an assistant coach at Cortez in the early 90s, and he felt like this would be a great way to kind of end his coaching career, to take over the Cortez program and kind of give back. And he was real adamant about that tonight, you know, before the game, that this was something he wanted to do. Obviously, he was at Brophy as an assistant coach last year, and then, you know, the program he was with prior to that being let go. But I think he just really wanted to take a hold of some kids and improve the program. That you know, they used to be a 4A school, and, you know, they don't have a ton of kids. They don't have a ton of talent, so he's certainly got his work cut out for him. But 2-2, and they fought hard tonight. I think they just got tired defensively in the end, and Chino made the plays when they had to. And I'm sure, you know, being the pedigree that he is, having won 3 state championships at different levels, you know, Coach Cole is really going to be able to, you know, do some special things. He said that the community, the high school community is behind him. The administration is behind him. And obviously their big win against Washington last week was a fun win for that school because they hadn't beaten that team in a couple of decades. So he's on it. He's excited. The kids seem to be excited. They just came up short tonight. So
0: still a lot to look forward to for Cortez, and obviously a huge win for Chino Valley. Brian, appreciate you taking some time here tonight to chat with us, and we'll catch you later.
5: All right. Thank you.
0: Cortez's Jamaris Anthony was named the Arizona Cardinals High School Player of the Week. He accounted for over 400 all-purpose yards and 5 touchdowns last week in Cortez's 42-40 win. We're going to take a quick break, but our Northern Arizona Football Report continues our next segment with the one and only Derek Simmons of the Sports Zone. Keep it here. 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
11: You've heard the phrase, all hat and no cattle. Well, Whataburger's Bacon Wrangler is anything but. It's got beef that's always hot off the grill. 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
0: So pumped up about the last 10 minutes of this show that I had to stand up here in the studio because, man, what a night it has been. Unpredictable endings, incredible matchup, so much fun. It has been a great time being able to sit in this seat. You know, I said it last week, but you know, being able to be on the show, being able to even be in the studios is really a childhood dream come true. I grew up listening to Arizona Sports, grew up listening to 98.7 620. So blessed and thankful to be in this position, be able to talk about one of my favorite things in the entire world, and that is Arizona high school football. And we'll continue doing so. As we are in the latter end of our show, we continue with our Northern Arizona football report. The one and only Derek Simmons of the Sports Zone joins us now. He was also out at that Bradshaw Mountain snowflake matchup, the biggest game in 4A tonight. We got Matt's sort of point of view of Bradshaw and, you know, them falling just short. But Derek, your impressions about snowflake and the way they got this one done.
13: Well, I heard that call in, and I will just let you know, after the kind of the mini controversy I was trying to drum up last week, I had Mr. I'll call him Pastor Showalter on my morning show. I host a morning show on a country station here in the White Mountains.
0: Yeah.
13: And he's such a nice guy. I tried to create drama and he would not do it, man. But he, what a great guy. And his take is always, you know, appreciated. So the Bradshaw is a great team. They have a great defense. You see the score, obviously, is 17-10. And then he mentioned that there was a fumble at the end of the game. The score was 17-3, and the sophomore quarterback, with about a little less than 4 minutes on the clock, decided on the RPO he was going to take the ball and run, and he took somebody head-on, and he gave up the ball. That's where you got a quick score after that, the first touchdown for Bradshaw. There's some stats, though, that I wanted to throw at you that are just kind of mind-blowing. Mind-blowing stats to me, at least. That is, Bradshaw Mountain ran 61 offensive plays, had just shy of 30 minutes time of possession. Snowflake ran 36 offensive plays, just over 18 minutes time of possession. Jeez. And the Snowflake defense, who gave up, I think they gave up like 5 or 6 fourth down conversions through the course of the game. They only allowed Jonte Jones 26 carries and 87 yards.
0: Wow.
13: It was a stellar defensive performance for Snowflake.
0: That's incredible. Obviously, this is one, you know, I mentioned to Matt, this is one that has a serious, not only playoff implications, but maybe a little bit of a preview. And you talk about the Snowflake team, obviously. Did LeDuc play tonight?
13: No, he's out for, I think, at least 2 more weeks.
0: Okay.
13: And he did mention Maverick Greer, who had a great game tonight.
0: I mean, you're talking about a Snowflake team that's having to, you know, bring in a quarterback and make up some things and build that chemistry. Where do you think the chemistry is at with this team? I mean, they're always top-notch every single year, but is there a certain benchmark that, you know, they maybe hit by this point of the season, and have they hit that?
13: Well, man, that's a hard question because I don't spend enough time around the program to really know the intimate details, but I'll just tell you this, that the Snowflake athlete, I think I mentioned this last week or the week before, the Snowflake AD thinks that this might be the best Snowflake team in 30 years. And this is a team in 30 years, won a couple of championships, and they've had nothing but success. So, yeah, to answer your question the best I can, I think that they're rolling right now, and I think their team chemistry is very, very good.
0: Absolutely, absolutely. Well, I want to talk about another game that you were at. You were at Sholo ALA Mesa North. We touched on that one lightly at the very, very beginning of our show. But Sholo won 56-35 to improve to 4-0. What impressed you about that one?
13: Well, let me see if I can remember it, because it's the last, I don't know, 30 hours have been just crazy for the sports zone. But Sholo, they were actually tied 21-21. And I don't know if you're aware of the quarterback situation at ALA. Crew Jermaine, his father was the quarterback for Ohio State when they absolute dagger over Jake Plummer in the ASU Sun Devils in the Rose Bowl. He had a great game. He threw for over 400 yards. They were tied 21-21. Sholo did eventually, kind of take over the game. That's where you see the three touchdown victory. And the Sholo team, who doesn't throw the ball much, they threw the ball for four touchdowns on 150 yards. I mentioned to you, I think it was last week, and maybe it was Cody the week before, Corbin Wood is a name to just remember.

0: He played just over one half of football. He had a receiving touchdown, and then he broke his jaw, and he's out for the season. Oh. And it was just a devastating blow to the Sherbrooke Cougars.
1: Man, yeah, heartbreaking. That stinks for a team that's really rolling right now. I hope he's able to recover and get back. Well, it sounds like you've been a very busy man over the last 48 hours or so. So we'll let you get out of here. But really do appreciate talking to you and you taking some time out of your night to chat with us. And look forward to talking with you later.
0: Sure thing. And the Sports Zone, Sports Zone Radio, that's our YouTube channel. Check it out. We do have soccer broadcast tomorrow, so our weekend's not over. We're on to the next. We got a couple of soccer broadcasts from Sholo tomorrow.
1: Into the thick of it. Derek, thanks for joining us.
0: All right, man.
1: Well, we're nearing the end of our show, which is usually the time we look ahead to the big games on our radar for next week. But, you know, as I talk about next week, I'm still floored by the results that we've seen tonight. Obviously, the big one that we've been talking about throughout the night is Basha falling 40-7 against Pinnacle. Pinnacle with their third string quarterback getting it done against the defending Open Division state champions. Basha was without Noah Roberts tonight. Just an incredible effort from Dana Zupke. And this is the team that fights. They're so physical. They have so many offensive weapons, so many offensive playmakers. To see them go out and get it done tonight was huge. Another crazy result in 5A. Marana on the last play gets a touchdown and beats UMass Catholic 39-38. Oh my goodness. And the O'Connor Red Mountain game, the way that ended, just there were so many great games. So many great games. I kind of want to shout out Ralph Amston a little bit because, you know, he's over in North Carolina holding things down, still watching the Arizona high school football scene. And you know, he's always got all these games up and watching all my once. And that's kind of what I was doing when I got to the studio here today, was I was just watching all the games go down. And I kind of had fun. I was watching Perry Hamilton. I was watching Steele Higley. Obviously, that game ending on a crazy note with Higley winning by one. I was watching Red Mountain O'Connor. I was watching Liberty, you know, do their thing and dominate against Highland. Mesa blew out Cactus Canyon. And it might be time to have a serious conversation about, you know, why that's happening pretty soon. Corona with an 18-8 win over Williamsfield. Brophy just dominated Queen Creek 49-7. Chandler 42-10 over South Point. And, man, it's going to be exciting. Next week, a lot of fun games. I won't be here. I will be with Arizona State as they take on Kansas in London. Very excited for that trip. Looking forward to it. Arizona State got a big matchup against Texas A&M tomorrow. A lot of fun. But some of the big games next week: Liberty at Basha, Ayla Gilbert North at Desert Edge, Mesa at Centennial, longtime West Valley rivals, Peoria versus Cactus go head-to-head, Williamsfield at Red Mountain at the small school level, 2A San Charter at Chandler Prep. I'm Adam Beadle. We'll see you all later on the AIA Friday Night Wrap-Up Show.
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1: And I feel like he's not the guy. I feel like his confidence is shot. He doesn't look like he's developing and growing into the quarterback that he's supposed to be. Right? He had some moments where he wowed everybody, and then you never saw him build off of that. And now it looks like his confidence is all the way gone.
2: Q Myers on game night, not really a believer in Bryce Underwood, and Michigan head coach Kyle Whittingham might not be either in his quarterback. I've got a little bit more on that coming up in just a moment. But first, just the landscape for week two, for Saturday coming up. ESPN's Bill Connolly hit it spot on with his college football week two preview. Just look to this week for the next line in the debate of which conference is better, Big Ten or SEC. There's three great matchups in that challenge. Number 11, Oklahoma at Michigan will start your day. Then you have Mississippi State, Minnesota, interlude, and then on that Saturday evening headliner, number 1 Ohio State at number 4 Texas. That, of course, is a rematch of quarterback talent in Arch Manning and Julian Sayin. The Buckeyes got the win over Texas last season. That was Arch Manning's debut, but everyone's kind of in agreement. You can throw that tape out. Here's Mark Kestisher, ESPN Radio play-by-play analyst on Unsportsmanlike.
3: Last year, it kind of started off way too quickly, it seemed, and maybe the expectation level was incredibly too high. I think we all kind of discerned that when we got through it. I thought he finished well. Cam Coleman coming over from Auburn, big, sturdy target. We saw that in the first game. You know, we don't read a lot into some of these season opening games, but look, I think he's ready to go.
2: That's the marquee matchup of the evening, 7:30 Eastern on ABC and ESPN. Number 11, Oklahoma at Michigan. For a 1-0 team, Michigan surely feels like an 0-1 team. Michigan dropped out of the AP Top 25, and head coach Kyle Whittingham put his quarterback on the hot seat, saying Bryce Underwood's job at QB is not infinite. So after a near loss to Western Michigan and Oklahoma looming, Kirk Herbstreit on what needs to change for that Michigan offense by kickoff this afternoon.
4: I feel like in that just one game out, I felt like it was like, okay, this is we've been asked questions about Bryce. This is our opportunity to show our fans and show America how good this quarterback is. And I feel like they're almost trying to maybe to appease him and make him a star as opposed to doing what Utah used to do, which was 12 and 13 personnel, 2 and 3 tight ends, and pound the rock and then play action off of that, boot and nakeds and things of that nature. And to me, I'm interested to see what kind of adjustments they make, because it wasn't all Bryce. This was more about the scheme and how they tried to attack after that opening touchdown that they scored. So, and now here comes Brent Venables, one of the best defensive minds. It's had 7 months to get ready to defend this quarterback and this system. That's a fun one to watch.
2: A couple more games that will be fun ones to watch that you should circle on that calendar. Number 12, Alabama at Kentucky, and Arizona at number 15, BYU, plus Arizona State at number 10, Texas A&M.
5: Sunday
2: and
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2: That will be the site of the ESPN Radio College Campus Tour, powered by Bloom Energy. 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Coverage starts at 10 a.m. Eastern. 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Now that's what's coming up later today. Here's your top sounds from earlier tonight.
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0: Number 5.
2: We'll start in the Bronx, where the Yankees beat the Mets on the 25th anniversary of 9/11. And Cody Bellinger had the big hit call on the YES Network.
0: Number 4.
2: Kansas lost to Missouri tonight, but Austin Alexander returned a blocked field goal 88 yards for a touchdown for the Jayhawks' first score. Brian Hanney from Learfield, he's on the call.
7: Looks like a 27-yarder. It's blocked again. Leroy Harris
5: pass. And Alexander's got it. He's to midfield. 45-40. 35-30. One man to beat. He's going to score. Another blocked field goal for Kansas. And it's pandemonium here in the new booth.
0: Number three.
2: The Dodgers won their 8th in a row in Miami, and Kyle Tucker put the game away with a grand slam. AM 570 LA Sports.
7: Swung on, belted to right and deep. This ball heading back. This ball's gone. A grand slam for Kyle Tucker. Do you believe it? Kyle Tucker, a grand slam.
0: Number two.
2: The Rays are going to the playoffs for the first time in 3 years, thanks to a walk-off two-run home run by Junior Caminero, 620 WDAE.
8: The stretch by Abreu in the first one. Coming after him in a drive, deep to left field, on its way. Caminero has just sent the Rays to the postseason for the first time in 3 years. The Tampa Bay Rays are the first team to clinch in 2026.
0: Number one.
2: And Drake Baldwin sent the fans home happy in Atlanta as the Braves walked off the Phillies. 680, the Fan.
9: Baldwin slugs into the gap in right center. Kim hits the bag in second. That ball goes to the wall. Kim around third. Phillies at the cutoff, man. Braves win. They're going berserk in Atlanta. Drake Baldwin just ripped one to the gap, and the Braves claim game one. 6-5 over the Phillies at 11.
2: Those are your top sounds. Here's your top headlines. The Tampa Bay Rays and Milwaukee Brewers are the first two teams to clinch their spots in the postseason. They both did it in dramatic fashion. The Rays with a walk-off home run to beat the Astros, and then the Brewers putting up 20 runs in a shutout win over Cincinnati. The Brewers now have 2 20-plus shutouts in a season. They are the first Major League Baseball team ever to hit that mark. The Yankees and Mets took the center of the sports world on the 25th anniversary of 9/11. The Yankees coming out with a 6-4 win. While down the road in Flushing Meadows, Ben Shelton made U.S. Open tennis history as the first Black American man to reach a finals since who else but Arthur Ashe in 1972. Stick with ESPN Radio. The men's final is set for Sunday afternoon. Aryna Sabalenka and Elena Rybakina will play for the women's title at 4 p.m. Eastern this afternoon. Best of ESPN Radio is up next. I'm Gabrielle Lucevero. You can always find me on the socials at G Lucevero. This has been SportsCenter All Night. I'm saying good morning.
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0: extras to decide where things would sit after game one.
1: Baldwin slugs into the gap in right center. Kim hits the bag in second. That ball goes to the wall. Kim around third. Phillies at the cutoff man. Braves win! They're going berserk in Atlanta. Drake Baldwin just rip one to the gap, and the Braves claim game one, 6-5 over the Phillies at 11.
0: 680 The Fam going berserk, 6-5 Atlanta in 11. Braves now up 5 games in the NL East race. Key matchup in the American League postseason race as well. Guardians chasing the Chicago White Sox for the top spot in the AL Central, and the Twins chasing the Guardians.
1: And this will be the 21st pitch of the inning for Gomez. Here it comes. Swung on. This is headed toward the gap in deep right center. It'll get down and go all the way to the wall. That's going to score Martinez and Hanau in the second with another clutch. Two on double is Brian Rocchio. It's not a walk-off, but it's another ninth inning or later mammoth hit.
0: Guards controlling what they can control. The win now just one game back on the division-leading White Sox, who lost to St. Louis 7-3 on Friday night. This is SportsCenter All Night, brought to you by Progressive. Half-hour headlines and the headlines you need to know heading into the first Sunday of the NFL season. That's next.
2: Hey, this is Rich Eisen. 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

0: American League postseason race as well. Guardians chasing the Chicago White Sox for the top spot in the AL Central, and the Twins chasing the Guardians.
1: And this will be the 21st pitch of the inning for Gomez. Here it comes. Swung on. This is headed toward the gap in deep right center. It'll get down and go all the way to the wall. That's going to score Martinez and Hanau in the second with another clutch. Two-on double is Brian Rocchio. It's not a walk-off, but it's another ninth inning or later mammoth hit.
0: Guards controlling what they can control. The win now just one game back on the division-leading White Sox, who lost to St. Louis 7-3 on Friday night. 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
1: The men's final is set at the U.S. Open. Ben Shelton beat fellow American Francis Tiafoe in four sets. He will become the first Black American man since Arthur Ashe to contend for a title. That's since 1972. Up against Sasha Zverev, who is now in his third straight major finals appearance. There's a full slate of college football on the horizon today with the first conference tests of the season.

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12: Hello there. I'm Mark Robbins. As the nation honored the 25th anniversary Friday of 9/11, the sports world followed suit. The Yankees and the Mets played in the Bronx. The Yankees won 6-4, but Yankee skipper Aaron Boone tells you it's much more than the score.
13: You know, obviously as a club, we're playing for a lot, but, you know, having some of the people involved today back and a part of the pregame ceremonies, it felt special. The energy in the crowd was special. I'm glad it felt like, I don't want to say celebration, but it felt like you'd want a ball game to feel like.
12: That's Yankees manager Aaron Boone. Elsewhere in the majors, Tampa Bay clinches an American League playoff spot with a walk-off 3-1 win over Houston. The Brewers clinched a spot in the National League, not in a walk-off. A little easier, a 20-zip pounding of the Reds. And there's Major League Baseball coming up today on ESPN Radio, 7:30 Eastern. That's when the coverage begins of the Rangers and the Diamondbacks from Arizona. Ben Shelton defeats fellow American Francis Tiafoe in 4 sets to earn a spot in Sunday's U.S. Open men's final. The 8th-seeded Shelton will face Alexander Zverev as he tries to become the first American in 23 years to not only win the Open, but any Grand Slam tournament. Andy Roddick won the U.S. Open back in 2003. College football Friday night. Number 23, Missouri, over rival Kansas, 38-21 in the Border War. Coming up next, it's Hammer and Emmett.
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0: 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Here on Worst Take of the Week, Lance, we like the bad stuff, the negative. And let's start with Clay Matthews. Dropped some jaws when people saw him in the insane transformation pics. Now he's setting the record straight. Tells us he didn't have work done. It was all an ad for Caesars Sportsbook. Is this fair or foul, Lance?
7: Well, he's basically hiding behind technology, AI. Yeah, I mean, it's a little weak, I would say, in terms of his attempt. He's getting used to the whole broadcasting world, so I'll give him some leeway, but I wouldn't necessarily say that's the strongest position to take to add some rational thought behind the transformation.
0: Yeah, and this is why I made worst take of the week for me. I saw TMZ put it out. And I was like, I ain't saying, TMZ is, 60 Minutes or anything like that. But they report stuff accurately, right, typically. So I see that and I go, no, there's no way they got duped by some AI picture. And then it didn't make sense to me. And then to find out it's all for an ad, I'm like, boo. This is the worst take of the week. Yeah, all right, so next, this next worst take of the week. Lance, I need somebody to explain this to me. So Pearl Jam did the national anthem recently. And Jonathan Zaslow, our own Jonathan Zaslow, tweeted out, I just went from 6 to midnight. Now, I know Zaz is a huge Pearl Jam fan, but I don't get the reference. What is the reference?
7: Well, I'm not the one to turn to, Evan, in fairness, because I'm not a Pearl Jam fan myself.
0: So yes.
7: If this is the blind leading the blind, yes. If you're asking me to interpret a Zaslow statement of all things.
0: And that's why it's the worst take of the week. We didn't get the reference.
7: Correct. Like, for example, no, it's a good point. And if we're going to throw Zaslow under the bus, I'm all for jumping on this parade. You can't force us to need to then study up on the meaning behind what you tweet out, okay? There needs to be some simplicity. It's not supposed to be a convoluted entanglement of words.
0: Right.
7: So yes, shame on him for making the assumption that we're all Pearl Jam fans and we should all have to read between the lines.
0: I looked it up.
8: Me too.
0: Yeah.
8: We can't explain.
0: We
8: just
0: can't
8: look it up.
0: Explain. So, yeah, it makes it even worse now if you look at it. But, yes, we can't explain. Now I understand. I thought it was some vague reference to, like, a song, right? Like, okay. But, no, it's not. And we'll leave it at that. I'm Emmett Golden. He's Lance Meadow.
7: I got some research to do after the show,
0: man,
7: apparently.
0: Just don't Google it at work.
7: All right. Thank you for the warning.
0: Yes, I'll say that. Richard Jefferson believes that Ben Simmons can make an all-star team next season. He says, and I quote, Ben has the talent to be an all-star this year. If Ben goes and has the best season, he's healthy, his back is right, he has the talent to be an all-defensive player, to be a defensive player of the year level talent, because he can guard 1 through 5. At least Richard Jefferson still believes in him, Lance.
7: He does have the skill set. I won't deny RJ that, but the problem is you also need to take into consideration he's on the Sacramento Kings, Emmett, okay?
0: Yeah, right.
7: And
0: yeah.
7: While he could go off on a scoring frenzy, it's not as if that market bodes well for him, and also the competition he has in the Western Conference. I think it's more reasonable to say Ben Simmons could regroup, have a productive season. To get back to all-star level, I think that is above and beyond his means right now. And it's a little bit of a stretch, I think, even if you had a personal conversation with Ben Simmons. Let him get on the court, stay healthy, and put together a stretch of 10 consecutive games before all of a sudden we're crowning him an all-star at this point.
0: Yeah, I feel like it. Sometimes it just goes away. And sometimes due to injury, sometimes it's a mental thing. Chuck Knoblauch, one day he just couldn't throw the ball to second. You know, and he went from an all-star second baseman to low-key out of baseball for a while. Ben Simmons went from a highly touted guy coming out of college, looked like he was going to revolutionize the way point guard was played. And he's just been injured a bunch, and I think his superpowers are gone.
7: So are you saying that the Nerdlux from Space Jam got a hold of Ben Simmons, and we should make now a third version of this storyline? Like what happened to Barkley, Ewing, Sean Bradley, and Muggsy Bogues?
0: Okay. Yes.
7: I just wanted clarification on that. I didn't know they were alive and well still, those Nerdlux, but that's good to know. Yes.
0: They're still out there. They are still out there. And then finally, a man who is once won worst take of the year, Evan Cohen. Evan believes that this actually was a loss for the Rams was good. This is from Unsportsmanlike. Take a listen.
3: I think the single best thing for the Rams this year would be to lose the first game of the season.
6: Yeah, I don't. I mean, what? I don't know what that. Yeah, no, you don't want to go lose.
8: I'm going to tell you what.
9: Let me just tell you.
8: I've been here for eight minutes. The worst take of the season already been had. I think the best thing that happened is they lose to a division opponent on the road.
6: Probably not
8: the best thing.
0: I got to stand up for my guy, Evan Cohen. I don't think that's a bad take. I actually think it was great that they lost because they had too many people singing their praises and saying they were going to go undefeated. And I know they say we don't read our press clippings. Yes, you do. You get on the internet, you get on Twitter and Instagram, and you see everybody telling you you're the greatest team that's ever been seen in the NFL. So I'm with Evan being humbled early in the season is actually a good thing. I think they'd rather be humbled now than in the NFC Championship game.
7: I'm with you, Emmett. It's not a bad reminder, but again, it's still a veteran-laden team. See, if this was a younger team, Emmett, I'd buy a little bit more of what Evan is selling, okay?
0: Okay.
7: It's newness to them. They need a little bit of a wake-up call. There's seasoned veterans. There's guys on that team that have been to a Super Bowl that have won it. You really think they need an early season reminder that week to week things can change so quickly? If that's the case, then to me, that says a lot about them as individuals more so than a team. So I don't know if I buy into the storyline it's a good thing or it was a necessity. I think Sean McVay and most of those players have been together long enough to understand the ups and downs of what occurs during a season.
0: Yeah, but have they ever experienced the crowning of being the best team in the NFL, like, and one of the best all-time teams before they ever played a game? Well, I think that's a unique thing.
7: I don't know if I'd go so far to say all-time greatest team, but they've been a contender, Emmett, in the NFC for the last several years, even when Aaron Donald was playing, and, you know, last season they've consistently made the playoffs, so once again, I don't think they needed a wake-up call. If this was a team that made the playoffs once in 7 years, all of a sudden went out on a spending frenzy and brought in stars, okay, there's a little bit more substance there.
0: Okay, all right. For our contenders, for worst take of the week, we have Clay Matthews, who walked around wearing prosthetics and AI pictures, all of that. Zaz with a crude tweet on Twitter. Yes. Richard Jefferson believing that Ben Simmons can make an all-star team, or Evan Cohen say the best thing for the Rams is to lose the first game of the season. What do you got?
7: I gotta go with Zaz, and this is not me just picking on him, Emmett, but you need to have an understanding to judge whether or not he even deserves to be the worst take of the week. The fact that there's no clarity, okay, makes him by far the default worst take of the week. At least in fairness, Clay, Richard Jefferson, and Evan Cohen, I have some context to make a judgment. I can't do that for Zaz. Therefore, he takes the crown.
0: Well, let me tell you, Lance, because I was like you. I was like, what is he talking about? I did a quick Google. You will feel like that tenfold when you realize exactly what he's talking about. Definitely the worst take of the week for the national anthem by Pearl Jam. Zaslow says, and I quote, I went from 6 to midnight.
7: Oh, I just looked it up, and yeah. Now I know exactly what you're talking about. So you know what? I'm going to stand by my ruling. Yes. That is absolutely the worst take. It's so bad that when the year ends, he's still going to be the winner.
0: 100%. He's Lance Meadow. I'm Emmett Golden. This has been Hammer and Emmett. Coming up next, college football campus tour.
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0: The Beach Boys.
21: Harmony.
15: nostalgia.
0: Yeah, nostalgia's right.
15: Yeah. Can you hear me? I'm on. Buttons lit up.
0: I'm on. Hello, check, check, check. Live radio.
15: Can't hear me. Can you hear me?
21: Okay.
15: Can you hear me?
21: Can you hear me?
0: I just hear everybody on through outside.
15: Right. That's all I hear is through. How are we doing, Trev?
0: Walking in the nation. You're walking in.
15: I'd say good morning.
21: Yeah. That's the oh, there you go.
0: Oh, I got you.
21: I can hear you. Yeah.
0: Oh, yeah. Okay. Here we go.
21: Look at that. We hit the right button. Thank you.
15: How are we doing? We all right now?
21: Yes.
15: All right.
21: Well, we're going to play like we are.
22: That's okay. We just turn on everybody.
0: Okay, there we go.
21: Play it where it lies.
15: All right. Well, all right, we had a little nostalgia there with our opener.
0: Right. Yes.
15: Had some previous people that partnered with us on the show, had a previous co-host with us on the show. He's up playing golf in Sedona, so he's not here today.
0: You're welcome.
15: But good morning and welcome to the Bunker to Bunker Golf Show as we're live on ESPN 620 today, as well as next week as we make room for the Sun Devils, who are playing the Aggies of Texas A&M today, and then next week, the Sun Devils will be in London to play the Kansas Jayhawks.
0: Rock chalk.
15: Yeah? 7-9 will be on ESPN Radio, ESPN 620 AM. So get us again next week on 620 AM. But anyway, good morning, Jim Hill.
0: Good morning, Greg. Good morning, CQ. Good morning, Trev Henry. And good morning to all the listeners. Those of you who followed us over from the FM dial to the AM dial, make sure you follow us again next week because that's where we'll be. And we enjoy doing it. We appreciate you listening. And your listening allows us to do what we like to do, and that's bring a little smile to your face, maybe teach you a thing or two. But, you know, it's kind of funny with the men's tour being off this week. The ladies have just devoured the spotlight. Good on them. I know we got a lot to talk about.
15: And the week after next, so on the 26th, we'll be live out at the Trophy Bar. So make sure
0: you look. But back on the FM.
15: And back on the FM, and we'll be out there at the Trophy Bar. It was kind of interesting to be able to see that there's not much men's golf going on. Champ Tour, Korn Ferry Tour, DP World Tour, but no PGA Tour. But we've got a made up for that with the Solheim Cup, and we'll get into that and much, much more. But first of all, we've got to talk about the U.S. of A.
21: You wanted to mention something about, yeah.
15: That's it. So before we go any further, just want to send special thoughts out to all those that may have been affected in ways at the World Trade Centers and Pennsylvania and the such with all of the
0: chairs
15: and that, 25 years ago. Want to send our thoughts and prayers out to them, CQ.
21: Okay. Hang on one second.
0: You know, I think everybody was affected.
15: Oh, yeah.
0: So
21: Dan Patrick, one of our guys we follow around here, had a good couple of quotes yesterday, how his family was involved.
23: And my two brothers-in-law were, they called it the pile. They were at the pile for 3 months. And when they weren't working, they were going to funerals because you wanted, there were certain people that there weren't enough people to go to funerals for some of the fallen firefighters, policemen, and they would go to these funerals and just to kind of show the support there. But I mean, so much was involved in that. We're still processing that.
21: This is obviously going to be a ceremony.
24: Daniel Ilkineev.
25: Robert T. Hughes, Jr.
24: Thomas
21: this happened
24: F.
21: all over the country
24: Hughes,
21: yesterday, as you know, guys.
25: Timothy Robert Hughes.
21: And just to put a bow on it, obviously here in the Valley, the Tempe Healing Fields is a great place to go.
0: Right.
21: You want to memorialize that. They have events going all weekend, and they're looking for volunteers on Monday to pick up the flags.
0: Take the flags down. Well, I don't think, you know, I think it's really important to remember this and give it the time it needs. It's 25 years.
15: Right.
0: And lest you forget, there's a lot of kids that are out, you know, past their education time and now in the workforce, being adults, contributing taxpayers, that weren't around when this event happened.
15: Right.
0: And I think all of us who were can remember exactly where we were and that day. We didn't know.
15: Where were you?
1: I was at my house. I had just woken up, turned on the Today Show. Blaine or Hayden had come out, hopped in my lap, and were watching it. And I didn't understand what was going on at first.
15: Right.
1: And then it became crystal clear. But we didn't know.
21: It was 5:46 in the morning for us.
1: Yeah. Well, yeah. But I watched. Everything's on fire already. And I was like, what the heck? But we didn't know. We didn't know if our whole country was under attack, if there was more stuff coming. It was a very, very odd time. But I had the opportunity. I was in New York City the following spring.
15: Right.
1: And I went down, there was probably five or six, and we went down to Ground Zero.
21: Sure.
1: And there was a little white church. There's so much destruction. It was unbelievable.
21: I know what you're talking about.
1: But this little white church was standing on the edge of the implosion area.
21: Footprint, basically, yeah.
1: Never got touched. It was very, and it was very eerie. It was the pit had pretty much been cleaned out. And there were still workers down there.
21: Oh, yeah.
1: But it was very, very heavy. It was very emotional, and you couldn't help but be affected by just being there. And it's a day in our history. It's a time in our history that I hope no one will ever forget. And we need to pay homage to 9/11 and all the things that happened so we don't forget. It's kind of like, there's seminal moments in everybody's life. I think for some people, Pearl Harbor, the assassination of Kennedy, and then 9/11.
21: Exactly.
1: So,
15: I was alive for the assassination of Kennedy.
1: I was not.
21: I barely. I think I was four.
15: I was down at the gallery. We were having the Southwest Championship down there, and we'd gotten the first round in. And then the next day was when 9/11 happened, and I was getting ready to go to the golf course, or I got to the golf course, and I was on the practice tee warming up, and the groups had already started playing. And when this happened, Kathy Wilkes was the executive director at the time.
21: Oh, yeah, sure.
15: Suspended or post or canceled play for the day and told everybody to go home and be with your families. And then we finished it in December at Greyhawk, and I ended up shooting even par for the tournament, finished sixth place. So,
1: man.
15: And I never played good at Greyhawk. But anyway. So
21: something good came out of it is what you're trying to say, Greg.
15: Yeah, it was a weird drive back home.
1: Yeah.
21: Just the radio show.
15: Because you had it on news and listening to what was going on. But, our thoughts go out to all
1: absolutely
15: those affected by 9/11.
1: We didn't know it was going to happen. We did not know. It was such a time in limbo. It was just so.
21: FDR knew.
1: Yeah. Thoughts and prayers to everybody, and keep it in your mind, your heart.
15: So the USA. This is interesting. This is an interesting segment. We have the USJ Walker Cup was last week.
1: Right.
15: Yeah. We've got the Solheim Cup this week, and we've got the President's Cup in 2 weeks. What a great time to be able to watch some team golf. And unfortunately for the U.S. team, they kind of spit the bit. They had this thing with about three holes to play.
1: The Walker Cup you were talking about?
15: Control at the Walker Cup. And just couldn't hold on. GB and I come back to win. And here's what Josh Hill had to say with after making the winning putt.
21: Hang on. This is the call from Josh.
15: Yeah.
21: The TV call from Josh's winning putt. Here we go.
15: At one point, it looked like it was going to be 14 to 12 or U.S. Then it went to where it was going to be 13.5 for the U.S.
1: Right.
15: Then it went to 13 for the U.S. And then it went the other direction, and GB and I took it down.
1: Well, what I liked about it is it shows to me, I hate one-sided competitions.
15: Right.
1: You look at the Ryder Cup in years gone by; it was so one-sided, and that's changed in the last 20 years. The Solheim Cup, it's super close right now. And it's good to see. You don't like to see whitewashes. I think the amateurs from GB and I put on a tremendous show. Now, there was a former professional on their team, but we won't talk about that right now. But I was glad to see it competitive. You look at the kids that could have been playing on that have turned professional.
15: Oh, yeah.
1: And I think that puts a little bit of a spin on it. I'm not making excuses, but it was good theater to watch. It was great to watch. And it's interesting how the Solheim Cup, the Walker Cup, and I believe the President's Cup. What's the ladies amateur ladies competition?
15: Curtis Cup.
1: The Curtis Cup. Those are all on foreign soil this year.
15: Yeah.
1: Oh. Isn't that bizarre?
15: Yeah, that is pretty interesting. It was remarkable to watch. Luke Poulter, you're going to hear that name
1: yes.
15: a lot.
21: Oh, yeah.
15: Son of Ian Poulter. And unfortunately, Ian Poulter got a hold of a mic
21: That's
15: and a putt.
21: He sure did.
15: And here's what Ian Poulter did.
3: Bunny in the 19! I just got one thing to say to you all. Ole!
21: Makes you sick, doesn't it, Bruce?
1: You know, I don't mind it. If I was a dad and my kid was in the Walker Cup, I think I'd have done the same darn thing.
15: His game is irrelevant. However, it was a proud papa moment.
21: Amen.
15: It was pretty.

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5: Hey, Bunker to Bunker listeners, you've heard our good friend Tim Hovick on with us. 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
13: My pappy said, son, you're going to drive me to drinking if you don't stop driving that hot rod Lincoln.
0: This is a theme that Greg requested from us a little while back.
5: Oh, yeah.
13: That's right. Forwards and Lakers were setting the pace. That story is true.
14: This is a great song, too.
0: Can you tell me who it is, though?
14: There's been a lot of versions. The original one was...
0: Commander Cody, the Lost Planet.
14: Yes.
0: How about that?
14: Yes. Absolutely.
5: All right. So this week, or last week at the DP World Tour, at the Omega European Masters, the Masters have started.
0: the Masters
5: over
0: series.
5: There in Europe. And Tristan Lawrence was your winner, and the reason why I mention him is because he is the defending champion, not only the winner this year, but he also won last year.
0: I didn't know that.
5: He won this year,
14: so went back and defended.
5: And that's tough to do with the quality of play that's out there. There's no doubt. Here's what Tristan had to say after his victory.
15: To be honest, I played nicely all year. Just got so unfortunate so many times, missing the cut by one shot four or five times. So I felt like I've been playing nicely, but mentally I feel like I'm in a better space. You know, obviously seeing birdies and seeing putts go in, I feel like you gain confidence by doing that. And, you know, coming back to a place that I love is just extra confidence.
14: You know, he is a forgotten South African. You know, you forget, you look at South Africa. I mean, USA's got a bunch of great players who are making a scene, but and so do the Asian countries. But you forget about all the golfers that South Africa has put out.
5: Oh yeah,
14: and a lot of it is because of Gary Player and the Big Easy, Ernie Els, and it's just really amazing. But their deal's a little different. You're good, and you go to the sports academy, and by like 17, you turn pro.
5: Yeah.
14: Ain't no college golf.
0: You're paying it back.
5: Exactly. Yeah. Rafa Cabrera Barrel was playing in the event and came in pretty close to winning.
0: Yeah. Top five, I think.
5: Couldn't get it done. Here's what he had to say about a little equipment change.
16: It's been a big difference for you.
17: If I tell you, you're going to laugh. The big difference has been that my clubs did not arrive this week. So I've been playing with a mixture of a members bag and the Adam Scott's iron. So I guess there's obviously muscle memory, there's brain memory, and then I guess now there's iron memory, because yesterday I was ranked second in approach to the, in the shots gain approach. So that's probably thanks to Adam Scott, his club. So.
5: Do you think he, first of all, went in the golf shop and said, hey, I need a rental set?
14: Probably. No, probably said, hey, you got any members or good players that, you know. But, you know, it's interesting.
5: Did he keep the club?
14: Yeah.
5: That would be a question.
14: Well, Paul Casey lost in the playoff.
5: Yeah.
14: And there's a LIV guy, right?
5: Yep.
14: And then you go down, there's...
5: He had five chances to win this.
14: Yep.
5: Bogey on the last hole to end up falling back into a tie.
14: And Tristan Lawrence shot 62 to Casey's 68. But we haven't seen Paul Casey's name on top of leaderboard anymore. He hangs out at Whisper Rock. See him out there all the time. But you look at the Eugenio Chikara.
0: He's in mid-40s by now, huh?
14: Yeah. He's a former devil. But he's a LIV guy. Matt Wallace played in the event. Patrick Reed, Rasmus Højgaard. It was a very well-played an event. But, I think that the LIV guys, and I'm sure we'll get into it later, they're looking for a place to play next year, so they better get on the program and get after it, playing the European Tour.
5: Interestingly enough, as I was watching the playoff, Paul Casey hit it inside Tristan on every hole except for the fourth playoff hole where Paul Casey had putted first. So Paul Casey had four different opportunities five different opportunities basically to be able to win the tournament.
14: Right.
5: And faltered on each.
0: Couldn't close. Holy cow.
5: And then Tristan got it inside of him on the fourth playoff hole and ended up making the putt to win.
14: Yeah.
5: So we've got golf going on this week. We've got the Champ Tour.
14: Paul Casey is... He's 49.
18: Oh, I was going to say 46, 47.
14: Yeah, maybe, he's 49. He's
5: getting primed and ready.
18: He's going to get, he's going to eat up to it.
14: Oh, yeah. Wow.
5: And he should go. He shouldn't stick around and try and play any both tours business. He should just go straight to the champ tour when he's able to do it.
18: Yeah, get used to the courses. You're right, Greg.
5: So they're playing the Sanford International at Minnehaha Country Club in Sioux Falls, South Dakota, where Chad Campbell, Retief Goosen just missed last week, and Jay Jurcik are all at 3 under par. Paul Gatos, Ryan Armour, who just
14: Guidos.
5: 50.
14: We're in the Gatos studio, but this is Guidos.
5: Yeah, exactly. They're at 2 under par with Jamie Donaldson, Paul Stankowski, Ken Tanikawa, and Ricardo Gonzalez, Boo Weekly, Bernhard Langer, Zach Johnson, and Mark Wilson all sitting at 1 under par. So, tough golf course that they played yesterday. Chad Campbell, Retief Goosen, they got suspended play.
14: Yeah, for, bad weather.
5: Weather, high winds, so they're out there finishing up the first round right now.
14: Let me ask you a question about the Champs Tour. Love the Champs Tour. Our good friend Tiffany is the tournament director of the Charles Schwab Cup, which is coming up later in the year, November. But Michael Block, okay? Now, he keeps top 10, and so that's why I think he gets into the next week event.
5: Right.
14: But is he eligible for Schwab Cup points?
5: Not until he's got I think two more events that he's got to play, or if he were to happen to win this week,
14: right,
5: then all of his Schwab Cup points would be retroactive.
14: Okay. Because on the website, you know, all the players are listed where they are, where they're projected, how many points. He's showing nothing. He's got dashes. So I was wondering that, because I think, you know, now they can't give sponsors exemptions into the Schwab Cup finals. Right. We know that.
18: He'd be good for the game.
14: But he would be if they could get him in that Schwab Cup final, it would be good. Now, what I love about Michael Block is he just says what's on his mind.
5: Yep. Right.
14: And he's very endearing to the customer. He's a club pro.
5: Yep.
14: You know, and he's been
18: a good guest idea.
14: Yeah. Okay. But he's just very, but you know, remember in the PGA when he was playing with Rory McIlroy?
5: Yeah.
14: He made a hole in one with that 7-iron. He sold the 7-iron. He sold it to help finance. So he bought a resto mod, I think like a 68 Cobra, Mustang Cobra.
5: Yeah.
14: And the 7
18: had to pay money for that.
14: I don't know, but the license plate on the Mustang is SEVNIRON.
5: He sold his home,
14: really,
5: so that he could chase his dream.
14: Arroyo,
5: absolutely.
14: I'm sure. And now I think Arroyo Tribuca, where he's the golf professional director of golf, is a public golf course,
5: right?
14: But I am sure, I mean, because he's got the whole blocky army coming. It's a block party.
18: Exactly.
14: That's what they call it. Every event, I'm sure that if he runs out of financing, that the block army, the block party will get behind him financially.
5: Well, John McGinnis did a great interview with him during the suspension of play yesterday, and sounded very personable. You know, there were some other kind of suspect things that happened earlier in the season.
18: Sure.
5: But I think he got his act together and realizes that he can't be doing those things, and really did a good interview with John McGinnis. The Corn Ferry Tour is playing.

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1: She's only going to have a...
0: That doesn't work. Okay. That had me having audio of the...
2: something else.
0: Of the computer. Anyway, right now, our Solheim Cup roving reporter, who's roved his way from the Solheim Cup to the U.S. Open Tennis Championship. That's the one and only Tim Hovick, our host at the Trophy Bar, where we'll be in 2 weeks for the President's Cup. But we want to get an update on the Solheim Cup. So good morning, Tim.
3: Hey, good morning, guys. Great to hear from you.
2: Hey, you don't sound too jet-lagged.
3: You know, if you just keep moving, it doesn't know where you're at or what time zone you're in. You just keep rolling with it.
0: So, Tim, you were over at the Solheim Cup and had a chance to be able to witness firsthand. Were you there for the opening ceremonies?
3: I was. It was special. You know, they do such a nice job. That golf course at Bernardus, it's about maybe an hour and 15 minutes out of Amsterdam, kind of south. So you're heading kind of down towards Belgium. But it's a beautiful, beautiful area, beautiful piece of property. People are wonderful. And it was exciting.

0: exciting. You know, the two captains got up, obviously, our U.S. captain, the Texan. She did a great job and made some funny jokes. And then, of course, you know, these things create unique rooting interests because Anna Norquist is a good friend, and mm-hmm. she lives in Scottsdale, and she's a Sun Devil. But this week she's the enemy, so we're sort of rooting against the good friend. So it's but it's all in good spirit, and it's been a great start to the Cup. I know going into this afternoon, the Europeans have a little bit. We'll see. It looks promising this afternoon session.
1: Yeah, right now U.S. is up in two matches, and the European team is up in two matches. So it's going to be tight, and I think that this is the way it's going to be through today, and it's going to get pretty exciting tomorrow to be able to watch those singles matches. Were you there for the first rounds, or did you come back after opening ceremonies?
0: I had to come back after opening ceremonies. I was there for the practice rounds. And, you know, and one takeaway, and it's, I hope we can get this on the men's side. I think we're kind of in that spot. You watch the practice rounds, and Megan King from Boston, huge Red Sox fan, by the way, she was a captain's choice, you know, and hadn't had a huge season,
1: right.
0: But she's one of those captain's choices. And you could tell the energy that she brought. I was on 18 watching them come up in one of the practice rounds, and she made sure that the golfs, you know, they were walking, but they had, you know, golf carts kind of escorting them along, so forth. She had the music at full tilt, and she was dancing amongst the players, and you such an energy for the team and what she brings to it in the locker room. And I know she went out in the afternoon yesterday and got a full point. I think her record now is 4-1. And, yeah. You know, the Europeans have had the Sergios and the Ian Poulters through the year. It's like one of the things that our men's side, we just haven't had that anchor in the Presidents or especially in the Ryder Cup. But we have so many good young players right now. I'm really hoping that as we move forward, you know, we can find the male version of Megan King and get somebody out there that can the team.
1: Yeah, well, the U.S. men's are more robotic than the women.
2: Well, Angela Stanford called Megan King the straw that stirs the drink. So I'm glad to hear that backed up by you, Tim. Tim, you've been to all sorts of events, but I just want to keep this focus on team events. Between the Ryder Cup and the Solheim Cup, compare the two and the energy surging to the crowd and how it was to be there.
0: You know, I was lucky enough to be at Bethpage this last time, which was a little bit of a one-off.
2: Right.
0: But not that much. You know, obviously, there are more people at the Ryder Cup, mm-hmm. And so it's a little bit louder, but not that much. And the one thing that I took away, especially from the opening ceremonies and just from talking, which is what I really hope we can get back to on the men's side, yeah. Is that everybody cheered, and if it wasn't your team, you just didn't cheer.
1: Right.
0: You didn't boo.
1: Right.
0: You didn't you know do anything that, you know, golf is a special sport that we all love. There should be some type of manners and some type of etiquette. And the one interesting thing in the time I was there was, it was all positive, and if it wasn't your people or your team or so forth, then you just didn't respond. You
2: right.
0: just sat there, and people, you know, when Anna, some of the people on the American side, you know, they just didn't do anything. It wasn't like there was booze or there was, you know, any of that type. And I really hope as we go to Chicago in a few weeks with the President's Cup, it's never quite as rough as the Ryder Cup. Right. Our lesson a little bit. Maybe we can, you know, let's cheer and hey, if the other team's up and you don't want to, you know, root for them, then no, let's just be quiet and let them do their thing.
2: Yep.
1: Absolutely. So, all right. Where are you now?
0: So it's kind of a funny thing. I'm actually in New York. I'm on the 12th floor looking out at the Flushing Meadows area of Queens, and I'm going to here shortly be working my way over to a first for me and a bucket list. It's funny, I looked on Google. Every list had the U.S. Open tennis as one of the 10 things you have to do in the USA for sports. And I, you know, and I would have not probably thought of that, but I was very fortunate. Some people we do business with invited me. They're one of the sponsors. And so I get to go watch the women's final today. I'm a little heartbroken. I wanted Coco Gauff to be in the final today, and she got nipped in the semifinal. But it'll be exciting. And then of course tomorrow we've got the first American in a U.S. Open final in forever, and maybe Mr. Shelton can be the first U.S. winner in 23 years, so absolutely, it would be exciting.
2: Well, Tim, got a question for you. Dinner reservations
0: for me in New York?
2: Yeah,
0: well, you know, it's always a challenge. New York is not a part of the official Weight Watchers Club. I've developed a body. I've been to New York a few times this summer, and I've developed a body that isn't particularly appealing. And it's based on I have a tendency. I mean, last time I got home after 3 days in New York, I walked in the door, and Michelle said I still smelled like garlic. So I kind of overdo the Italian deal. These folks have made us some afterwards, and I was pleased to notice it was some sort of an Italian place. Nice. So hard to beat Italian when you come to New York.
2: Absolutely.
1: Well, Tim, we're going to be out at the Trophy Bar in a couple weeks for the President's Cup. Looking forward to that, and being able to have you join us out there, as you are such a gracious host. And maybe we'll have a surprise guest join us, possibly, to be able to give us some of her knowledge of what went on at the Solheim Cup. Is that possible?
0: I think it's not only even be under the category of likely. I will be sitting next to you guys wolfing down some of the famous breakfast tacos, and in fact I know you guys aren't there, but I got a note sent to me already this morning that following your show, as you're well aware, the place is packed right now.
2: Nice.
0: as our Sun Devils take on a very challenging test with number 10 Texas A&M. So it's a big day for our Devils, and hopefully we can shock the world and go pull something off special down in College Station.
2: Yeah, and the festivities are already rolling at the Trophy Bar in Chandler, so you got to get down there.
0: You might be the only, if I wasn't here, I got a sneaking suspicion I might be there.
1: You know, you might be the only establishment that opens up at 7 o'clock in the morning.
0: we did the Olympic hockey. We were open at 5:30 in the morning, and by 5:45 in the morning, you couldn't get a seat. So for whatever reason, people things going.
1: Yeah. Well, Tim, safe travels, and we'll look forward to seeing you in a couple weeks. And thanks for the update about the Solheim Cup, and have fun at the U.S. Open tennis.
0: Absolutely. Go Team USA. Let's bring home the trophy from the Netherlands.
1: Yes, all right, definitely. Definitely want to do that. All right. When we come back, we're going to have time for a golf tip. And then we've got some big news to talk about, as well as at the Solheim Cup. Right now, the U.S. is up in two matches and down in two matches. Yuliimi No is the player that's carrying the U.S. team right now. She is playing some amazing golf, and out there with Andrea Lee. They're up over Lottie Woad and Charlie Hall, who only have a half a point so far through this Solheim Cup. That's big news. And we'll talk about all these players because there's some special players on that European tour that you're going to be seeing a lot more of on the LPGA Tour. This is the number one golf show throughout Arizona. The Bunker to Bunker Golf Show brings it to you live, whether we're on our Arizona Sports Station or whether we're right here on ESPN 620 AM. We'll be here this week and next week on ESPN 620.
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0: packs of Brooks and Dunn. Hey, Jim.
1: Yes, sir.
0: First of all, welcome back.
2: And we are continuing our car rock songs and country songs with car themes.
1: Driving songs.
2: Exactly. Very good.
0: Yeah, I wanted him to find songs with cars.
2: He mentioned Tim McGraw and Jelly Roll, so yeah. We got both of those songs right.
0: Yeah.
1: Jelly Roll.
0: Did you do the Jelly Roll one?
2: That's one we just played.
0: Oh, I didn't.
1: He's a copycatter.
2: Dustin Lynch, maybe,
0: yeah.
2: A Jelly Roll? Okay.
0: Yeah. Absolutely. Yeah.
1: Anyway.
0: It was, what was that one, the Silverado,
2: I think? Chevrolet is what it's called.
0: Yeah. All right. Jim, I've got a very important question for you.
1: And that is?
0: What time is it?
1: It is seven. No, it is time for the highly informative and the always dependable, even on the AM dial, the golf tip of the week.
2: Oh, what style? Come on,
1: Solheim Cup style.
2: Animal style.
1: I'm disoriented.
0: Yes, you are.
1: Solheim Cup style.
0: There you go. Thank you very much. All right. This week's Through the Week is brought to you by Shady Rays Sunglasses, home of the new Shady Rays Golf Polarized and Semi-Polarized Golf Eyewear. Jim, who said this? It's definitely some of the most fun I've had on the course. All of us coming together, playing for something way bigger than ourselves, playing for our country, playing for our captains, for our assistants, and playing for each other.
2: But don't answer yet.
1: Sounds like a team event to me.
0: Yep. This week's tip of the week is rake in the bunker.
1: Rake in the bunker.
0: All right. So one of the hardest things for people to understand is that when you're hitting a bunker shot around the green, that it is the only shot that you want to intentionally miss hit.
1: Hit it fat, yeah.
0: Yes. So, but one of the things that is also a misconception is how to swing the golf club. And I always tell people that it's more of a V-shaped swing rather than a C-shaped swing when you're swinging the golf club. So here's what I want you to do. I want you to get in the bunker, and I want you to take the rake with you. And I want you to put the rake about a foot behind your golf ball.
1: Okay.
0: All right? And basically, I want you to make a swing. If you make your normal swing, you're going to hit that rake.
1: Right.
0: You don't want to hit that rake.
1: No hitting the rake.
0: You want to get in there, and a little bit of my Manolo was coming through there.
1: I saw that.
0: But anyway, you want to get in there and put that rake about a foot behind the golf ball and swing the club on more of an upright backswing so that you are more steep. And then when you go down on that same steep angle back to the golf ball and keep that golf club moving through the golf ball. Don't stick the club in the ground to try and pop it out. It won't happen. You've got to swing that club back through the sand. And if you hit the sand, you can hit it as hard as you want, and the golf ball's not going to go very far. But if you catch that golf ball, ooh, you're going to be in trouble.
2: Hello.
0: Yeah, you don't want to do that. You don't want to disrespect the ball.
2: You want to address the ball.
0: Yeah, that's right. You want to address the ball.
1: Hey, Greg, let me ask something.
0: Yes.
1: On that same thing, right? So in kind of off times, I'm not disrespecting any golf courses, but some of the golf courses, you get in there and you can tell
2: it's a little hard pan.
1: It's going to be very little sand.
0: Yes.
1: So would you agree that that makes it even more important to get that V shape and keep the speed up so you don't bounce the wedge into the ball because you want to dig it?
0: Definitely. You want to be going down at a steep angle, and whether it be a firm bunker or a fluffy bunker, you want the same thing, and you want the speed through the shot.
1: Yep.
0: Absolutely. 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Okay, Jim, who said this? It's definitely some of the most fun I've had on the golf course, all of us coming together, playing for something way bigger than ourselves, playing for our country, playing for our captains, for our assistants, and playing for each other.
1: Well, I'm going to say it's definitely part of a team. It's a team member. It's a team event. And since we've got the Solheim Cup this week, it's either going to be America's sweetheart, Nelly Korda, or European sweetheart, Charlie Hull.
0: It is Nelly Korda, your number one player in the world, 24 professional wins, 19 wins on the LPGA Tour, and 4 major championships. So, very good, Jim.
1: Well, good quotes are ones that are of age a little bit, like fine wine.
0: Yeah.
1: So I think this was said this week. I just couldn't
2: Good deduction there.
0: I thought you work. What are you doing watching TV?
1: Well, no, it's after work.
0: Oh, okay.
2: If I couldn't watch TV at work, I'd quit.
0: All right. Well, your job kind of depends on it. So the Solheim Cup captains weighed in and talking about Anna Nordqvist, who is ASU Sun Devil. I wonder if she'll be tuning into the football game later on today because the golf will be over.
1: She could, but I suspect that she will be having her laptops open and going through all the stats and looking at all this stuff and just deciding her
0: singles
1: of, or her play, her order of play.
0: Right.
1: Because it's going to be close. It's going to be within a couple points going into tomorrow. So I think she'll be looking at that. Now, I think it'll be very, very interesting to see who she puts out and who we put out.
0: Right.
1: Because you look at something like Charlie Hull's played in every match. She's going to play in 5 matches this weekend. And it would be what everybody wants to see is Charlie Hull versus Nelly Korda.
0: Yep.
1: But it'll be really interesting to see how she puts these together. So
2: I want to hear from Captain Solheim and
0: I want to hear from Anna Nordqvist and all the hard work is coming together.
2: Here it is.
3: It's quite cool to be in part of like the whole journey from the start, you know, from everything from designing the clothes to the golf bag to putting together the team, thinking about potential pairings, and then now it kind of becomes a reality. So it's been really cool to kind of see that come together and see how much people appreciate the work all of us have been doing in the last, 18, 20 months.
0: You know, I love that accent. I love that Swedish accent.
1: Did you see her at the opening ceremonies?
0: Yes.
1: She struggled a little bit with the European language.
0: Yeah.
1: And she's pretty good with English.
0: Yeah.
1: But it was, you could see the emotion tiptoe through that minefield.
0: When we come back, being that we're equal opportunists, we will hear from Captain Angela Stanford when we come back. But it was really interesting to hear the post-round interviews with Angela and Anna yesterday and how personable they sounded.
1: Right.
0: They didn't sound mechanical or robotic. They really gave great answers. All right, we're going to make the turn right here on Arizona's number one golf show. We've been bringing it to you live every Saturday morning from 7 to 9. We bring it to you this week and next week on ESPN Radio 620 AM. And then we'll be back on 98.7 for the President's Cup in 2 weeks. 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
1: Jimmy, Rush.
2: Wow,
3: that's
1: pretty good pull there.
3: Yeah. And welcome back to the Bunker to Bunker Golf Show.
4: If you decide you still have made a choice.
1: Exactly.
3: Before we went to break, we heard from Captain Anna Nordqvist, as she is the host captain. Now we're going to hear from Angela Stanford, and happy to have the USA team that she has. I'd be happy to have that team, too. Angela, it's pretty hard to kind of mess this one up.
1: Hang on, let me try to find this.
4: Although they are down 7-5 right now and tied 2-2 in the afternoon session.
3: Yep, there's two up for the Europeans in one match and one up in the other, and then three down in one to Rose Zhang, Austin Kim, and Yulimi No and Andrea Lee up one up.
1: And here's Captain Angela on why she likes her team.
5: You know, there are a couple of different reasons why I think they're well-suited for this week. I think they're very mentally tough. They don't let things bother them. They let things kind of roll off their back if something doesn't go the way they planned, and they seem really focused. Ooh. So along with that, they're also very relaxed. So there's a lot of good things that have happened the last week and a half, and they seem to really be gelling, and they seem to be on the same page, and it's been a lot of fun.
4: You know what's been interesting to me is we haven't heard a lot from Paula Creamer.
3: Right.
4: And she is extremely boisterous. She will be a future captain. And you know, her playing career is she got injured, so she's really had to cut back on her play. But I'm surprised we haven't heard more out of her.
3: Yeah, exactly. But she's the assistant.
4: Yep.
3: Yeah. Like Roxy. Yeah,
4: Roxy's the assistant to the assistant producer.
3: Exactly. So basically that's how that goes down.
1: So
3: well,
1: take up my time, I'll tell you.
3: Charlie Hall, as we've mentioned, has played in every match. And it's interesting.
1: She's
3: played
1: in a bunch of these just in total.
3: Yeah. Right. And seven or eight, she's just absolutely a workhorse. And interestingly, after the afternoon matches on Friday, she had said how tired she was.
4: Right.
3: Because they had a tough match. But her and Lottie Wode are paired up again today, and they've only won a half a point, and they're one of the stalwart teams for the European side. And
4: they got dusted this morning.
3: Yeah, and here's what Charlie Hall had to say about the pressure.
5: Charlie, what is the difference between an away Solheim Cup and playing one at home?
6: I actually feel like there's a lot less pressure when you're away, you know, like in America playing. But obviously, it's quite similar as the crowd's perspective. Like, we get big crowds both places, but obviously there's a lot more pressure with you on a home Solheim Cup.
3: Yeah, it's pretty remarkable how this ebbs and flows. But evidently, there's no parking around this golf course. There's bike parking.
4: What? Yeah, so Netherlands is a very bicycle-centric transportation area.
3: Right.
1: That and wooden shoes.
4: Yeah. Tulips and windmills.
3: Yeah.
4: But they everybody rides their bikes, right? Now, if you're going a long way, you get an Uber, I guess. But,
3: so
4: they showed a thing a couple of weeks ago where the ladies were in there for a practice run. They're all riding their bikes to the golf course. Now, how do you get a staff bag? I want to know that caddy. He's caddying. Right. He's got the staff bag, and he's on a bike.
3: Yeah.
4: Or she, you know, whatever. Yeah. But I'm really kind of surprised that Charlie Hull did not get this afternoon off. Her pairing has not done really well.
3: Right.
4: But I think it'll be nice to see, it's going to be 2, maybe 3 points difference going into tomorrow. And I think you'll see, it doesn't matter how tired you are in the singles match. When Sunday comes around, it's time to win
3: the
4: prize, whether it's Ryder Cup.
1: At the end of a long season, I mean,
4: yeah.
1: I know what you're saying, but sometimes you're just tired.
4: I think it's really important, Greg, for our listeners to understand. So Friday they went foursomes in the morning and then four ball, and then Saturday went foursomes in the morning and then four ball, and then tomorrow will be mano a mano match play. But so the format Sunday or foursomes is basically a two-man scramble.
3: Alternate shot.
4: Alternate shot. Excuse me. So alternate shot. Then four balls is better ball of the two.
3: Right.
4: So
1: alternate shot means they drive different holes.
4: Right. So okay. One player drives odds, so one player drives
1: strategy
4: evens.
1: Strategy wise, I got you. Okay.
4: Right.
1: Sure. Okay.
4: And then that is a big part of the strategy, right?
1: Of course. Yeah, I got you.
4: So if somebody's really playing well with the irons, right. if the par threes are all odds, you want to get that person
1: so
4: up.
1: They can't hit a fairway,
4: one.
1: Et cetera. They pick the easier holes.
4: Okay. But it's funny. I think Charlie Hull, they're interviewing somebody, and he said, you know, hitting the opening tee shot. What's that like? She goes, it's a par four. If you can't hit it in the middle of or on the fairway on par four. She goes, now, if the opening hole was a par three, that'd be bad.
3: Yeah, nothing worse than starting on a par three in a golf tournament.
4: Yeah.
3: Well, the DP World Tour is in action as well. They're playing the Amgen Irish Open, where Shane Lowry, Irishman, is in the lead. He's got a three-shot lead. He's 12 under par through two rounds.
4: Okay.
3: He's through three holes. He's one under on his round today, 12 under, three-shot lead over Jacob Skov Olsen. Rasmus Højgaard is sitting at 8 under par. Hao Tung Lee sitting at 8 under par. Patrick Reed at 6 under par. But Rory McIlroy, who, you know, this is his home country and former winner of his Irish Open, is struggling a little bit. Rory is way down the leaderboard. He might not even make the cut. He and Brooks Koepka way down the leaderboard. But Rory was asked a stupid question by one of the reporters in his presser. Rory is 4 over on his round today.
1: Maybe he's tired.
3: He is dropped 34 spots. He's tied for 54th place. But here's what Rory had to say when asked if the Masters invite should go to the Irish Open champion.
2: Close to national, word to ask you, do you think the Irish Open is a tournament, an international open deserving of a Masters invitation for the winner? What advice would you give?
7: What do you think? Like, of course. I mean, that's, you know, I really, you know, I spoke to Chairman Ridley about this a lot, and I really applaud their dedication to international golf and getting behind some of the national opens. Obviously, the Asia Pacific Amateur, the Latin America Amateur, they've done some great jobs with them. And then to give these exemptions to these larger national opens, I would certainly sit there and argue the Irish Open's case with Fred all day.
3: Well, interestingly enough, the Irish Open used to be equivalent to the Arizona Open.
4: Right, exactly.
3: And,
4: wow.
3: And not until recent years has the quality of the field dictated that there be a possibility of being able to do this, to being able to have an exemption for being a national open.
4: So if you give a massive exemption to the Amgen Irish Open winner or the closest player to the top that's not already eligible, then what do we say to this Genesis Scottish Open, unless they already get one?
3: Right.
4: What do we say to the Canadian Open?
3: They do.
4: They do. So I think if Rory and the rest of the DP World Tour players can encourage players to show up and the strength of field is there, then I think it's legitimate for Augusta National to give it consideration. But the Pacific. So I think Rory is mistaken in a statement about the Pacific Amateur Championship.
3: Mm-hmm.
4: That is not pursuant of Amateur golf. That's not a pursuant of a national open.
3: Right.
4: It's pursuant of an amateur, a high value amateur event.
3: Of which Augusta National hangs its hat upon for really promoting amateur golf.
4: That's it. They're growing the, and Augusta National is one of the organizations that's really put their money behind their mouth on this. They're trying to grow the amateur game, or they're trying to grow the international aspect of it. So, yeah, so maybe the Asia-Pacific Amateur is not bringing the winner to the table, but they are bringing another occupant of the crow's nest, and I think that's important. And so,
1: I guess the question would be, guys, does Rory have enough juice to get this done?
4: He's a two-time Masters champion.
1: I think he would. I think he
4: should. He certainly has Fred Ridley's ear.
1: I would think so, yeah. I don't think it's a bad thing, expanding the game a little bit.
4: So, you know, you take some of the journeymen that are playing in it, which, you know, hey, to play in the Masters is a tremendous accomplishment and honor. You take a guy who was last in the field at the Masters, missed the cut, he still played the Masters,
1: exactly.
4: You know. So I think it'd be pretty cool.
3: So, Captain Angela, do we have time for Angela Stanford?
1: Sure.
3: Okay, so basically, Captain Angela Stanford has nothing to do with the setup of the golf course, since this is a foreign soil. Here's what she had to say about the setup at Bernardus.
5: I get the feeling it's going to play firm and fast, even if it, you know, if we get some rain, I still think it's going to play firm and fast, and I think that's how it's meant to be played. I think we're in a good spot because we have some high ball hitters, so coming into these greens a little bit steeper is ideal. And again, they seem a little soft, but...
3: Yeah, they're expecting weather. Tomorrow could really be interesting because they're expecting rain tomorrow for the singles matches.
4: And well, it's a very lengthy appearing golf course.
1: And they need wind for the windmills.
4: Yeah, exactly.
3: So my question is it the singles matches today or is it the single matches tomorrow? Because it will be on today here.
4: It'll be on early we're not tomorrow on morning. Not
3: it'll be on ahead. At 10:30. It's on at 10:30. Oh, 10:30. It came out at 10:30 last night here.
4: Oh, wow. Yeah, so I was looking at New York time. But yeah, so their yesterday is our tomorrow today.
1: It's not Australia. That's right.
3: Yeah, exactly.
4: Speaking of Australia, the 49ers deserve what they got, by the way.
3: Yeah.
4: Or was it?
1: The Rams.
4: Excuse me, the Rams.
1: 27-7.
4: You can't go in straight from an intercontinental flight to the stadium.
1: 17 hours, guys, on a plane? You guys ever done that?
4: Now, everybody said, they all had their own beds. I don't care. Your body gets messed up going through time zones.
3: Longest I've ever been on an airplane is from here to Hawaii.
4: That's
3: Michigan to Hawaii. That's the longest flight I've ever been on.
4: You had some transfers though, didn't you?
3: No, the one was straight out of Chicago to Hawaii.
4: I've been in transit 35 hours, and I've been my longest airplane ride 17
3: Shoot
4: hours.
3: Shoot me, please. Open up the mini bar. All right, when we come back, we've got a BK to talk about.
4: A BK?
3: A BK, that's exactly right. Right here on Arizona's number one golf show. We bring it to you live every Saturday morning on 98.7. But we're today and next week on ESPN Radio 620, making us live every Saturday morning right here. The Bunker to Bunker Golf Show is back after this.
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1: From Michigan.
2: Yep.
1: First concert I ever saw.
3: Really?
1: Yep.
2: I'd have loved to have seen him.
1: Man, it was a long time ago.
2: I bet.
3: Our car song theme.
2: All right. We've got a very special guest coming up with our For the Love of the Game segment coming up in just about 10 minutes. So, but before we get there, we had a BK this week. Liv Golf.
1: Brooks Koepka.
2: No, who didn't know this was going to happen? Liv Golf officially files for bankruptcy. CEO says league pursuing a landmark transaction. Liv Golf's 2026 season was originally supposed to conclude with a team championship in Michigan. Instead, the league's final event was at the club at Chatham Hills in Indiana, part of the tumultuous period. So the questions now appear with some answers. Liv announced on Tuesday, it had filed Chapter 11 bankruptcy protection as part of the restructuring agreement with BC Partners Credit aimed at preserving the league and making players majority owners of the reorganized company. The filing follows months of financial uncertainty. Liv's golf signage is seen on the driving range during the day of the Liv Golf Invitational at Houston in June. The bankruptcy filing formalizes a difficult year. Yeah, who didn't know that? But the future now centers dramatically on a new version. So Liv 2.0 has been reduced to 10 events. Now, interestingly, there's one contract deviation. The players, when they signed on, were told they'd be playing in 14 events. Now it's down to 10. The people of Liv Golf, led by the players, have continued to show incredible resilience. So the company said the public investment fund will provide $49.6 million in debtor-in-possession financing during the Chapter 11. Okay, so they must be paying for Chapter 11.
1: Well, they're paying pennies on the dollar.
2: Yeah. Exactly. So basically what it is in the filing, Liv lists its creditors as numbering between 1,000 and 5,000 and estimates its assets between $100 and $500 million, while estimating their liabilities to be between $500 million and $1 billion. I'm pretty sure that's not how you run a company.
1: That math doesn't work. What this is it's an attempt to use bankruptcy laws in the company's favor.
2: Right.
1: So it's Chapter 11 is a restructure. It's not going away. Yeah. Chapter 7 is we're going away. But what they're going to do, they're going to offer everybody pennies on the dollar, restructuring. Now, I'm sure there'll be some extra juice for the players that they owe money to. But they're going to say, hey, you can take it. You can take a little or you can get nothing. What do you want?
2: Well, Trey Wingo was talking about this, and here's what he had to say about the bankruptcy.
4: This week, Liv filed Chapter 11 bankruptcy protection, and the filings are kind of wild. The stuff in there that we thought we knew, and there's some crazy stuff in there that we didn't know. It's a lot to process. But basically what's happening is they are throwing their hands up and filing for bankruptcy protection from its creditors so they can attempt to reorganize.
2: Yeah, very interesting. And then he goes on talking as he dug a little bit deeper.
3: Exactly.
2: Into the paperwork.
4: Some of the things they are attempting to do in this reorg are absolutely fascinating. I know a few players on the Liv Golf Tour. They're here on my phone. I texted a few of them after this whole fiasco came to pass. And I said, hey, I'd really like to talk to you about what's going on. The response from these several players that I texted, I will not reveal their names because of a variety of reasons, and those things will happen down the road, but this is one of those reasons. I would love to talk to you, but I have an NDA. Yep. We all know what an NDA is, a non-disclosure agreement. That seems interesting, doesn't it? They have an NDA that they can't talk about what's going on behind the scenes. Why? Why would you need an NDA? It's just a golf league, man. It's just playing golf and getting money.
2: Well, interestingly enough, that comes back to when they first signed in, right, that they weren't able to talk about stuff.
1: Right. And so that's part of the contract. Anytime you sign a big money contract, you sign an NDA.
3: You can. But again, as he said, it's just golf.
1: Well, right. But here's the thing. So they're waving this.
0: Where the money came from initially.
1: Well, so but they're waving this big bag of money in front of you. Right. And they say, hey, if you want this, you're going to sign the NDA. So the golfer said, sure, I'll do that. But like, so what they're going to do, in my opinion, the creditors for businesses and services are, they're going to get pennies on the dollar. The players will get pennies on the dollar. The John Rahms, Bryson DeChambeau.
0: The ones that go forward are.
1: But, yeah. But, well, the ones, even if they don't go forward with them, they're still going to sell them. But what they're going to try to entice them to hang around with is equity in the league and in the teams.
0: And then try to collect again.
1: Right.
2: If they've lost all that money, how's their equity?
1: Well, you know the old saying, fool me once, shame on you. Fool me twice, shame on me.
2: Yeah.
0: If you own the team next year, what do you own?
1: Right, exactly.
2: So Rory McIlroy, Rory McIlroy was asked at the Irish Open in talking about former players trying to jump back on the PGA Tour.
5: Look, I'm not in those guys' shoes, but certainly Liv 1.0 at the start was a lot more attractive than what Liv 2.0 might be, especially from a financial standpoint. You know, I'm not trying to predict the future, but I would predict that you'll see some guys leave as they're free to now, as I guess contracts have been breached by them filing for bankruptcy. So,
1: look at the players that are playing in this Irish Open.
2: Right.
1: You got Patrick Reed.
2: Yep.
1: Bernd Wiesberger.
2: Well, Patrick Reed's been out.
1: Yeah, but Patrick or Joaquin Niemann.
2: Yep.
0: See, that's a big name. Right.
1: Yeah, John Rahm. But there's a lot of them trying to – what they're trying to do is they're trying to accumulate enough world ranking points to be eligible for the PGA Tour in whatever shape or form. Now, they're not going to be signature event guys, but they're going to try to play their way into it.
0: Guys, does Liv play at all next year?
2: They're trying to get in the top 10 of the DP World Tour. Right. They can't get in by world rankings onto the PGA Tour.
1: Do I think there will be a Liv Tour next year? Yes. Okay. Do I think it'll look anything like this? No. Absolutely not.
0: Will regular fans recognize any names?
1: Well, when we talked to Jerry Foltz last week, and I think this is important for us to know.
0: Good point. He was very optimistic.
1: He was very optimistic, and as we know, you know, we're U.S. guys, right? So we always think of the U.S. guys, but
0: there's more to that.
1: The crowds in the other parts of the world have really embraced this format, and we don't really get to hear that much.
0: You're correct, Jimmy.
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1: It makes you drive really fast.
0: I think so, too. And good energy for our next guest.
2: Absolutely. Welcome back to the Bunker to Bunker Golf Show. We're joining us right now, and it's just about in his usual time slot, so yeah. He should feel comfortable, except for it's Saturday, and we might be cutting into his golf game.
1: Go Chiefs.
2: 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Good morning, Scott.
3: Guys, what is going on? Yes, go Chiefs. I'm so excited for Monday night. Can't wait.
1: Yes.
2: What are you thinking? Are they going to make a resurgence? Are they going to reclaim their glory days and make a run?
3: Well, I mean, it all boils down to our offensive line and Pat Mahomes. I just am praying that Pat doesn't get hurt again. But everything I hear from people who have been at their camp say that they're going to be good again this year. So I'm keeping my fingers crossed. We'll see.
1: Absolutely. Well, Scott, you went to K-State. I went to a little school kind of down the road from you, Westminster College in Fulton, Missouri. So I got a little
3: of
1: that.
3: Oh, really? Oh, cool.
1: Yep. I got a little bit of that Midwest in me.
3: Oh, yeah. It's a good thing, right?
1: Absolutely.
2: So how many years doing the AZ Family Morning Show for you, Scott?
3: We're working on. I'm on 37 right now. Believe it or not,
2: what?
3: That's a lifetime. Yeah,
0: it looked like you just turned 37.
3: Well, I just turned 39. I started when I was two.
2: Man, that is remarkable. I thought my 25 years on weekends doing the Bunker to Bunker Golf Show was a lot, but you've lapped me and then some.
3: Oh man, I'll be doing the show, and everybody's so young, and I know they think I'm this old fart around there, and I'll say to our producer, by the way, what year were you born? And they'll go, oh, 2000. I'm like, oh my God, I had already been here 20 years.
1: Yeah. Well, yeah. Scott, you probably have a list of all the people that you've worked

0: worked with that have come and gone. I bet that's probably about 3 pages long.
1: I always joke that I've been through like, I don't know, 10 or 12 female co-anchors. I've watched them all have babies. I had nothing to do with any of that. And I've worked with so many great people over the years, and the good ones always end up moving and going to bigger and better things. So that's the hard part of the job. But yeah, I've worked with really terrific people and still do.
0: You're their launching pad.
2: And over that 30,
1: I'm starting to take it personal. I'm thinking, well, maybe they're, I guess I'm the reason they're leaving.
2: Over that 37 years, we've seen broadcasters come and go and go national and then come back and do local. Did you ever have the desire to want to try and go national or huge network opportunity?
1: It's kind of funny. I never really thought of myself as having the talent to go national. So in that respect, I guess I didn't. I always wanted to go to bigger markets. Like I really wanted to go to L.A. Back in the day, because it's Los Angeles, second largest market, I think. But then the TV business has gone crazy over the years. They started cutting salaries literally in half for anchors, and I'm like, why do I want to go out there on what I can make here? And it's the cost of living so much more expensive out there. So a few years ago, I finally decided, Phoenix is home to me. It's where I belong. It's where I need to be. And so this is where I'll end my career.
2: Well, and they have so many great golf courses here in the Valley for you to be able to take advantage of. CQ, get that little music bed ready, because we're coming to our segment where we do what's called For the Love of the Game. And I understand and know from seeing you at all the different media days for the tour events that come to the Valley, that you are a golf nut and love the game. And hit it, CQ.
3: We're expecting you,
2: This is our For the Love of the Game segment, and this is where we ask our guest to give us an idea. When did you start playing golf, and when did it just become such an unbelievable passion for you?
1: Oh, that was a great intro, by the way. I love that. I always kind of played a little bit, but I mean, I was so bad. I couldn't even hit the ball, but I'd go out with friends. And then about, I'd say 15 years ago, I really started taking it more seriously. And then probably over the last 10 years, I've been the biggest golf freak. I mean, maybe to the point where it's unhealthy. I literally can go out and play, and then I come home, and then I can watch YouTube golf all night. And it's not been good for relationships. I've literally had women go, really? You're going to go out and play all day, and now you want to watch it on TV? And I'm like, I just can't get enough of it. I'm a YouTube golf freak. So when I'm not watching tournaments, I literally, it's all I watch. I'll follow some guy who says, like last night, this guy says I'm a 7 handicap. Here's me playing 18. So I just sat there in silence once and played 18 holes. I'm like, God, I got to get a life.
0: You are sick, Scott.
1: I am so sick. And then the amount of money I spend on golf shoes and all this crap, it's like unbelievable.
2: Well, you've got a little rep, You've got to be able to uphold your big celebrity here in the Valley, and you've got to be able to look good. So you got to be having those shoes.
1: Well, and then I go out on occasion and play in tennis shoes. I'm like, I don't even need golf shoes. It makes no difference to my game. I'm just playing tennis shoes. I could have saved myself thousands of dollars.
2: Where do you play most of your golf?
1: I play, I belong over at Westbrook, which was, I don't know if you guys know what it's, 101 in Union Hills.
2: Yeah.
1: It's like the best deal in town. There's two courses, and it's, very affordable. So I play with all my buddies over there. And then I belong to Porta Chima back in Missouri, back at the Lake of the Ozarks.
2: Right.
1: And so I love going back there. But I'll play wherever I can get on. I've played probably most courses here in Arizona, and I just can't get enough of it.
2: Man, well, you must be that head pro's favorite member back there in Missouri, because you're never back there. He probably loves you for that.
1: I go back about 4 times this summer, and I play every time I'm there. I play the courses down there. But,
2: well,
1: which, by the way, are so, being being back from Missouri, the courses are so hard. They're all tree lined, and if you're not down the middle, you're losing a ball.
0: Well, Lake of the Ozarks, since I was back there, has really come around as a golf destination. But you mentioned Westbrook Village. There's a ladies tournament, collegiate ladies tournament coming up in February where University of Georgia is going to be participating in the field. And one of our dear friends, Ashley Shaw, is a freshman at UGA. So I don't know if you're going to be involved in it, but Westbrook Village is hosting that event. So we'll probably be out there to watch our good friend Ashley.
1: Well, look me up because I usually go out there and watch at least a round. It's phenomenal to watch these young ladies, how far they hit it. I'm like, oh, my God, how do they do that? It's incredible.
2: Yeah, and have you been paying attention to the Solheim Cup? Kind of a stupid question to ask, but, you know, I figure being a part of media, I can ask stupid questions. So the stupid question of the day is, are you watching the Solheim Cup?
1: And my stupid answer is no. I don't know how. I've missed that so far, but I will. I usually see everything.
2: Well, the singles matches are tomorrow. You'll want to be tuned in for that because right now it's nip and tuck. The U.S. Just tied up one match. They're up in two matches and down in one, and the Europeans have a 7-5 lead. So that's all you need to know for right now to catch you up to when the singles happen tomorrow.
1: I'll be tuning in and around Cardinals football. But even as we speak, I'm watching Bryson DeChambeau's YouTube video page. It's just, you know, when you can watch these guys and you see their personality, you know, away from the big media and all the reporters' questions and just how they attack it. I just love how they talk about what they're going to do and how they do it. And it's interesting when you watch these guys play, like Grant Horvat, who plays a lot with Phil Mickelson. I find that their conversation on the golf course is exactly like the rest of it.
0: Yes.
1: It's just on a different level. But I think it's so fascinating that we do the same thing out there.
2: We're speaking with Scott Passmore. You can see him every morning on AZ Family Morning Show as the anchor. Before you came on with us, we were talking about the bankruptcy of LIV filings. And what's your take on LIV Golf? And did it draw your attention, or has your heart been pretty much with the PGA Tour?
1: My heart has always been with the PGA. I mean, obviously, I watched it, and I was really fascinated by the way all these guys went over for their money, and I guess who wouldn't? But I don't know. I didn't find the tournaments that interesting. I like the music. I think that's cool, and I think it's cool how they can wear shorts. But I don't know. The competition was just different than the PGA. So every time I'll watch it, and then I go, okay, well, and then I go back, and I never miss a PGA event. So it's going to be really crazy to see what these guys do. There's going to be a lot of people looking for a place to play, it sounds like.
2: Yeah, absolutely. Well, one final question for you. Favorite course in the Valley?
1: Well, I played Scottsdale National through a rich friend recently.
2: Ooh, nice.
1: So oh, my gosh, that was amazing because they let you pull your cart up on the tee box.
0: Yep.
1: And then you never fix a divot. And I mean, it was living large for the day. So that was pretty phenomenal. I'll probably never get a chance again. But, you know, this day and age where you're driving a cart and you get a little off this area where you're not supposed to and your cart quits on you. And then they're like, just pull right up in the tee box. It's fine. Don't worry about it. I thought that was pretty amazing.
2: Well, Scott, thanks for joining us and being a part of our For the Love of the Game segment. Look forward to seeing you. Not going to be very far off, but we'll have the Charles Schwab Cup Media Day coming up pretty soon. So look forward to seeing you there and keep hitting it straight.
1: Yeah, thank you, guys. I cannot wait. I love listening to your show. It's so cool that you do this locally every weekend. So I'm a big fan. So thank you.
0: Thanks, Scott.
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4: Obviously, avid golfer and a very, very nice guy.
2: Absolutely.
0: Well, it's funny because I wake up with Scott, and I go to bed with John Hook.
4: Two of our favorites.
0: Mm. And I hang out with John Roller in the car during the traffic. It's perfect.
2: I don't know about that going to bed part or waking up with. All right, when we come back, it's going to be time for the much anticipated and highly looked forward to Rapid Fire coming up. And Jim, you're going to love these questions today. 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

0: and I'm not saying this about Bruce Springsteen, I'm saying this in general. Can you agree, can you like somebody's music if you don't necessarily agree with their politics?
1: Well, I like George Clooney movies.
2: That's a really good question. I did used to like Bruce Springsteen until he thought that he should be making political statements, and so now I could care less about him.
0: With entertainers, entertain me. Right. Go ahead and entertain me. I don't care about conservative politics. I don't care about liberal politics. Just you're a singer.
2: Yep.
0: Go sing. Do your thing.
3: Well, the problem is we let these celebrities, quote unquote, think like they're going to affect us.
0: Right.
3: And for some people, they do, which is just strange.
2: I know, right. Yeah. Exactly. Well, interestingly, as we went to break, we were talking about the LIV Golf bankruptcy, and that leads us into...
4: And now, the radio segment that is sweeping...
0: Oh. The Nation.
2: What happened? I have no idea. Take two.
3: I lost my connection, so we're going to assume rapid fire.
2: All right, so it is the much-awaited, much-anticipated rapid fire, where I rapid fire questions at Jim, and he gives me rapid answers, and then we move on. First question.
0: Yes, sir.
2: This one's really going to throw you for a loop.
0: I got it.
2: All right?
1: Look up.
2: Best baseball and golf city that you could go and play. Go watch a baseball game or go play golf and then go to a baseball game afterwards.
0: Chicago.
2: Okay, what golf course?
0: Marion. Or not Marion. Where they're having the President's Cup.
2: Medina,
0: yeah. That would be a good one. New York City.
2: All right.
0: Bethpage.
2: Okay.
0: St. Louis. And Belle Reve.
3: Mm. I think he asked for one, didn't he?
0: But I'm just giving my top five. Those are my top three. Let's see. LA and LA Country Club.
2: Ooh. All right, yes.
3: San Francisco. You can watch a Giants game in the Pebble Beach Complex.
2: No.
3: No, it doesn't count?
0: A little high, a little far away.
2: Pebble Beach, too far away from San Francisco.
0: But you could play
2: Positiempo or you play
0: Olympic,
2: club.
0: Yeah.
3: Harding Park.
2: Huh? Harding Park, good.
0: Olympic Club.
2: All right. Next one.
0: Yeah.
2: Best city for football and golf.
0: Oh, that would be, okay, this is going to be kind of, how about going to Pittsburgh, watching the Steelers,
3: and
0: playing Oakmont.
2: Oh, very good. You did good there.
0: Yeah,
2: I am impressed. I like that. Mine would have been Detroit for the Tigers and Oakland Hills.
0: Yeah.
2: And football, you know, I'm sorry, I'm a homer. I'd have to go back to Detroit and the Lions and Detroit Golf Club.
0: Okay, yeah.
3: Buffalo for football. And where do they play?
0: Rochester.
3: Rochester.
2: Yeah. Exactly. All right. So
0: those are good. Those are good ones.
2: Thank you. LIV filed bankruptcy this week. All right? It's going to cost them $24 million to be able to file bankruptcy, which... If they're filing bankruptcy, they don't have any money. How can they pay $24 million for bankruptcy court?
0: They'll probably ask the bankruptcy company to accept pennies on the dollar.
3: Can they pass the hat?
2: So that money is actually coming from BC Partners Credit Division to be able to fund the bankruptcy, which is really ludicrous. So the question is, if LIV blew through $6 billion in 5 years or 4 years, whatever the number of years was. We'll give them the benefit of the doubt, call it five, even though it was four. So $6 billion in that time period. What makes them think that they can come back with some new version and only need an investment of $300 million?
0: Well, it's a different set of circumstances, right? They're going to... So this company that's managing their bankruptcy... I hope this doesn't sound wrong, but it's like the mafia.
2: Right.
0: Okay. I don't care what circumstances are, pay me.
2: Yeah.
0: Right. So they already got in bed with some nefarious characters with PIF. Now they're getting in bed with this bankruptcy company, but they couldn't just go ahead and declare Chapter 7, which would give them no ability to go forward. They're trying to show the players and the community that they can go forward. Can they? That'll be determined.
3: Well, and a court has to approve this, by the way, guys.
0: Right.
3: So, yeah.
0: Right.
2: So there's roughly 100 of those potential investors have signed NDAs and about 30 engaged in detailed diligence. So basically what you're saying is that, first of all, think about the logistics,
0: right,
2: of being able to put on a golf tournament.
0: Right.
2: All right. You've got to get all the infrastructure there. Somebody's got to pay for that.
0: Yep.
3: You got to get paid up front now.
2: You've got to pay the purse.
0: Yep.
2: So you better have sponsors of each event. This is going to become just like the PGA Tour. The LIV Tour is going to go out and get sponsors for each event to put up the purse. And you've got to be able to pay the players.
0: Yep.
3: While they scale back
2: from making $4 million down to making $2 million for first place.
0: I've always maintained that LIV will go forward, at least in the short term, but it'll look much more like a Korn Ferry event, but it'll be made up of international players.
3: But now, if it's a Korn Ferry event, it won't work because there's no eyeballs on it and no spectators.
0: But they're going to be a lesser product, as high a quality product.
3: Massively.
0: But I think they're going to focus really heavily out of the country of the USA, and also they're going to focus a lot more on
3: the team.
0: They
3: went crazy in Australia for 100,000 fans. That's Wednesday at the Phoenix Open.
2: All right, when we come back, we are going to bring the talk locally. We've got one of our college teams is highly ranked.
3: It's the end of the show, buddy.
2: Oh, my gosh. Where did we go?
3: it just disappeared on us.
5: Yeah, way too much fun.
2: I guess we won't be doing that next. But anyway, and Kevin McCabe, is he up next?
0: No.
3: Trev.
2: Trev Henry's up next?
0: He's preempted.
2: All right, well, remember, people don't always remember what we say, but they always remember how we make you feel. So hopefully we made you feel good today. And we are out of here. Go play some golf.
0: Holla.
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I'm Chad Ryder. The Green Bay Packers have agreed on a four-year, $75 million extension with star tight end Tucker Kraft. It includes $26.5 million guaranteed. And the Raiders have agreed on a three-year, $45 million extension.

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10: Yo.

0: touchdown. He gets the game-winning two-point conversion as well, 38-36. He was your leading rusher with 59 yards on the ground with two touchdowns, but he wasn't 100%. Walk us through what he was dealing with today and what you saw from your signal caller.
1: Gio's just a guy. He loves football. He's going to do anything for the team. So no matter what it took to go out there and win a football game, anything we're going to ask him to do, he was ready to go do it. So, he wasn't 100%. It was hot out there. Things didn't seem to be going our way, but we're going to put the ball in his hands when it matters. Gio Lopez is a big-time quarterback, and I'm glad he's a Demon Deacon.
0: It was 4th and 15 in the second overtime. Gio Lopez hits Carlos Hernandez, a guy they've got a really good connection with. He goes out of bounds at around the 2.5, but the ball was at the 2. The first down marker was at the 2. It goes to review. What was that situation like for you, knowing, hey, this review's got to go our way? What'd you think?
1: Yeah, watch out for those Big Ten replay officials. That's what I was saying.
0: Oh, my God.
1: You know? But at the end of the day,
0: that was awesome.
1: You know, they did the right thing. It was pretty clear up on the screen from our vantage point. He clearly made the 2-yard line, his foot being out of bounds. I've already watched the play. The ball was already crossed, and that was the right call, and we earned that, you know. But our guy just kept believing. You know, at the end of the day, Carlos Hernandez is a big-time receiver, and we took our best shot, and we made the play. You know, you got to want the ball in those moments in your hands. And Carlos Hernandez wants the ball in his hand in the biggest moments. So excited about the resolve of our team and, you know, even our defensively to find a way to get the 2-point stop. When all things didn't look right, you just got to find a way to reset and go make that one play, and our guys were able to go do that.
2: Yeah, talk about your defense a little bit more, Coach, because Ryan Brown, quarterback for Purdue, absolutely had himself a day, 32 of 42 for 329 and a touchdown. It seemed like he was really just making some just high-level precision passing in critical moments. Yeah. You know, what was your communication like on the sideline for your defense?
1: Yeah, and I got to, you know, find a way to watch the tape. I mean, you go into, like, the last 8 minutes of the game, and it's 23-13, and you feel great about it.
2: Right.
1: You know, we weren't able to disrupt his timing and feel. You know, we weren't quite able to reach them with a 4-down pass rush. And they had some good schemes. You know, they probably knew more about us coming into the game than we knew about them schematically. So, you know, we fought and battled through a bunch of different adversities. I'm still proud of our defensive kids and how hard they fought. You know, once again, it's just finding a way to reset in that moment. You know, he beat the zero pressure on 4th and 9. They made a play. Okay, come back and attack the next situation. And, you know, our guys were just able to make one more play today.
0: And Ryan Brown hit denial on Morissette on a 4th and goal from the 9 to tie it up, to send it into the second overtime. You guys just rebounded, fought through it, and got the win, 38-36. Last thing, 38 points, back-to-back wins, and now a short week taking on Miami. I know you're going to enjoy this one, but what do the next 6 days look like as you get set to host one of the best teams in the country in what should be a rocking atmosphere?
1: Give me an awesome atmosphere, and I can't wait for all Demon Deacons to come out to a legacy stadium and make this a crazy place to play. I told everybody as they were leaving and getting on the bus, it's already time to be thinking about Miami. This one's over. You know, they played a game Thursday night. They've been sitting, waiting, and watching us, excited about our guys being able to rebound. Like we left our guts on that field now. Right? It's got to be a certain level of preparation, but our guys will be ready for an amazing atmosphere and welcoming Miami. You know, nameless, faceless opponent, you know, to our stadium Friday night. Can't wait to see what that's going to be about.
0: Pack the guts in the overhead bin. Safe travels back to Winston-Salem. Thanks for doing it, Jake. Appreciate it.
1: Always. Thanks, guys. Go Deeks.
2: Thank you,
0: Jake,
2: Coach.
0: Dickert, who has got this program on solid ground.
2: They won
0: four wins 2 years ago. They get 9 wins last season, and now they're 2-0. And that Friday night game on ESPN against Miami, a Miami team that played, you know, just rolled the ball out there and scored 77 against FAMU. The Demon Deacs had to do a little bit more for their win earlier today. That was awesome.
2: Man, that was awesome. And you can tell right now, Schick, right? I'm just like absolutely giddy. I mean, I'm just ready to play. I mean, just his energy and the way that he was able to respond. And of course, just his love and his passion for his team. You could just feel it. How proud he is as a head coach. And man, that's just the epitome of what this game is all about. The challenge is there in front of that football team. And no doubt, very easy to make excuses, right? And to point the finger and all that. And they didn't blink and bat an eye there. And awesome leadership by Coach there. Phenomenal.
0: Love the little shot there at the Big Ten replay as well.
2: Like, that was That was the best. We need to keep that little clip there for the whole season. All right, just a half.
0: That was so good. Wake Forest, not Western Michigan. That was last week. Wake Forest takes down Purdue 38-36 in double overtime. Gio Lopez, the transfer from North Carolina, gets them into the end zone, gets the win, and they will take on Miami next week. Oklahoma State with a 36-31 lead, fourth down and 16 coming up with 8 minutes to go for Oregon. BYU with a 14-10 lead on Arizona. Illinois is up 10 on Duke. And Mississippi State having its way in the Twin Cities, 21-3. First three possessions, three touchdowns with drives of 75, 75, and 72 yards, each taking 2.5 minutes or less. Thanks to Wake Forest and head coach Jake Dickert for joining us. This is what we're all about here on College Game Day, presented by Progressive Insurance. Up next, more updates from week two and a look back to what happened earlier today. 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

0: at times last year with the young Barrett Bachmeier playing quarterback. Definitely making some strides and hit some. My God, Schick.
1: Go ahead. Go ahead. Do it.
2: I mean,
1: do it.
2: You're in future land, but let's
1: I'm
2: do
1: in
2: it.
1: Future.
2: Let's get an update from Provo, Utah.
3: Arizona at number 15, BYU.
2: After a big pass play from Bear Bachmeier that brought BYU inside the opponent's 15-yard line, first and 10 went nothing on a no gain. Second down and 10 for Bachmeier to the end zone. Touchdown. Point after will make it 28-17. What happened on the play?
0: Man, so this is the advantage of having a guy like Bear as your quarterback. They line up in essentially a run set. They only have one receiver on either side of the formation, and they have man coverage outside. They essentially run a fake RPO run and hit that slant in the back window to Casper, the ghost. Defense couldn't see him. They threw it for a touchdown. Bear to the ghost Casper for six, man. Beautiful thing right there. BYU able to put defenses in a bind because their quarterback can run and they get that extra advantage with the back blocking for him. They set up that one-on-one slant for the touchdown there in the low red zone area.
2: Kyler Casper, remember, later this season, BYU will take on and host Notre Dame. Notre Dame with a shutout win over Rice today. Kentucky just went 3-and-out. Alabama's defense is absolutely mauling Kentucky's offensive line. And Coach Womack, the defensive coordinator, came over with Kalen DeBoer, formerly at Indiana as well, back when DeBoer was a coordinator with Tom Allen. What a performance. Alabama right now, all the momentum, 31-17 lead, 14 minutes to go in the fourth quarter. Alabama first down and 10 on their own side of the 50. So all of these games going on right now, we'll continue to keep you posted. But let's look back at some of the games from earlier today, some highlights, some post-game, and Oklahoma State, the headline act today as a 23-ish point underdog to Oregon. They get the win. Drew Mestemaker, the reason why.
4: Mestemaker gets the snap. Back to pass. Pressure comes. He floats it deep down the middle for Wyatt Young. He makes the catch at the 10. To his left to the 5 and into the end zone. Pistols firing. Touchdown, Oklahoma State. Wyatt Young.
2: Drew Mestemaker, 26 of 43 for 317 yards, a couple of touchdowns, did throw two picks, but had six carries for 109 yards. That included a 75-yard run on the team's first offensive play from scrimmage. He gets it done. They get the upset win. Eric Morris, Oklahoma State head coach, on the field after the game with ESPN.
5: Coach, a week ago you said you guys were embarrassed by the loss to Tulsa.
6: This year's class, like, phenomenal performance.
5: And then your defense kept them off balance all day. What are you most proud of that group did today?
6: Yeah, and it could have been worse, you know. I mean, we had two tip interceptions that they got points out of. Without those, this is probably a blowout. So our guys are so good tonight.
5: Coach, this is unbelievable. Look around. Your second game, your first win at Oklahoma State. What stands out about this moment?
6: I don't know if I can top this, so. I'm not going to retire, but I might think about it tonight.
5: Thank you, Coach.
2: What a great end to that one. Got to quit while you're ahead. You got to pull a Costanza. That's it for me. It's not going to get any better than this.
1: Yeah.
2: Drew Mestemaker, the second player in the last 20 seasons to throw for 300 and rush for 100 in a game as an underdog of 20 or more points. Matt Sims, is he the number one pick in the NFL draft?
0: Whoa. Okay, now slow down. But listen.
2: That's what he said.
0: He's on
2: what Eric Morris
0: said. He's on his way. I like what I saw today. It's definitely NFL ready. There's

0: No doubt about it. The throwing mechanics are legit. The feel, the pocket movement, the toughness, the athleticism. Dude checks a lot of boxes. So I think there's a lot of work to be had for who's going in the first round for the quarterbacks. But he's going to be in that discussion all year.
1: Speaking of a lot of work to be had, Oregon was outgained by 273 yards. That is the worst in any game under head coach Dan Lanning, wow, who did a nice job of painting the picture after the game.
2: It's because it wasn't close in a lot of ways. We got our kicked in a lot of areas. Tons of credit to Coach Morris and his staff.
3: You know, if it wasn't for the takeaways that we had on defense, it doesn't even look like it looked. That being said, there's a lot of opportunity for improvement. There's overall as a team, we didn't tackle well in week one, we didn't tackle well, right, in week two, right? We didn't win the line of scrimmage on either side of the ball. Had to do a better job there. There's a lot of things that you can look at and evaluate and say, okay, let's go to work. Ultimately, on the same note, every single goal is still in front of us, right? We control our destiny, but this is a game that we need to show improvement. We didn't show improvement. So we have to see that now moving forward with our team. We've got a locker room that's hurting, obviously. But on the same note, Oklahoma State went and won that game, and we didn't do the things that you have to do to win that game. It could be a team that goes and learns from it, becomes a lot better.
4: We didn't have a lot of rhythm on offense today. Again, defensively, we gave up way too many explosives, some poor eye discipline, not winning at the point of attack. And our guys are much more capable of that. So all that starts with me. Right, every bit of that starts with me. I didn't prepare our guys well enough to play.
1: Dante Moore with just 45 yards passing in the first half, finished with 191, his first career loss as a starting quarterback against an unranked opponent. He's now 12-1. Matt Sims, can Oregon rebound from this? Can they still achieve all their goals, even though all the goals are still out there?
0: Yeah, I mean, they absolutely are capable of achieving all of those goals. There's still tremendous talent on both sides of the football. But like he said, you can see just, hey, poor tackling, that's a coaching and that's just a team ownership problem, right? That's a leadership problem, especially a player-led leadership issue. The losing in the trenches on both sides of it, that was something that I noticed from the start of the game all the way to the end. Never once did Oregon recapture control of the line of scrimmage. That's where we thought that they'd be most dominant. They're most experienced, especially on the defense side of the football. Yes, they still have everything in front of them, but man, they got their work cut out for them, and they need to do it now.
1: Alabama still with a 31-17 lead on Kentucky. A second down and goal coming for Alabama. They are about to slam the door on the team in the Bluegrass State. Duke with a 31-27 lead on Illinois. And Kamario Taylor with three passing touchdowns. They lead Mississippi State 38-13 with a lead on Minnesota. Also earlier today, number 10, Texas A&M, finding some margin against Arizona State.
5: Snap is back. Heavy blitz. Throw to the far side of the end zone. And over the shoulder grab. It is a touchdown. Isaiah Horton looking to the heavens. And a football fell into his arms. A 13-yard spiral. And it's 6 for Texas A&M.
1: Isaiah Horton from Marcel Reed. Nice back shoulder throw. Alabama transfer with the touchdown catch. That made it 24-13. Texas A&M in the third. They outscored him 24-0 in the fourth quarter. Had a couple of pick sixes, a fumble as well. Isaiah Horton afterwards with Mike Peasley on ESPN Radio.
6: You got the first touchdown of the season last week. Two more today. Why do you think you built up such a good connection with Marcel Reed so early on?
7: For sure, yeah. That's just, it goes to test all of our hard work and our dedication in the offseason. You know, we put in work for this, for days like this, and we just come out and show it.
6: Take me through the second touchdown that you had in the third quarter. Looked like the blitz came. You had man-to-man coverage. Walk us through that play. What are your keys? What are you looking for?
7: Right, it's exactly what you said. You know, blitz. I saw it was mugged up online. It was one-on-one. You know, it's either me or him. Who's going to go get it? And it was me every day, all day.
6: You've now won back-to-back games. I don't think you probably played your best. I think you would all probably agree that. But where do you guys think you are standing right now, 2 weeks into this?
7: We haven't played our best football at all yet. Today was not our best football at all, right? But that goes to show you that we have room to grow, and that's what we're going to continue to do. We're going to go back to the drawing board. We're going to focus on Kentucky now.
6: You got two touchdowns today. The defense got two touchdowns in the fourth quarter. As an offensive player, what is it like watching defensive players score touchdowns?
7: Man, I'm proud of them guys, man. Them boys work hard every day. It's amazing because that's not something you really see. And so just to see that, it's really, I want to say it's a shocker, but it's really not because I've been going against it all offseason. So I'm proud of them, and we just got to get back to the drawing board and keep working.
6: Congratulations. Best of luck rest of the season.
7: Thank you.
1: Isaiah Horton, his second career game with multiple receiving touchdowns, also did it when he was with Alabama at Auburn. Texas A&M, Matt Sims, one of the forgotten top 10, top 15 teams.
0: It's same as last year, right?
1: Slowly but surely, here they are. What do you make of the Aggies?
0: Yeah, a good win for them. I think Arizona State, I leave the game thinking, wow, Kenny Dillingham is a hell of a football coach, and he just gets those guys ready to go, and their defense was flying around early on in the game. Marcel reading that offense, sputtered at times, but made huge big plays when they needed to. And really the play of the game, the score's 31-20 there in the fourth quarter. And that's where TJ Searcy hits the quarterback, ball bounces up in the air, and then Marcus Jones picks it off, runs for the pick six to make it 38-20. That's really where the game ended. So great job by the Texas A&M defense, capitalizing, making a play, and really separating the gap between the two teams. Other than that, I thought Arizona State played phenomenally well in this one.
1: Texas A&M will take on Kentucky for their next game. Kentucky getting blown out at home against Alabama. We'll update you on that. Pittsburgh shutting out UCF. They have a 12-0 lead in the second half. And Duke trying to pull off the upset on the road at Illinois. And can BYU escape at home against Arizona? They've got a double-digit lead. 5 minutes to go in the fourth quarter. Matt Schick, Matt Sims. More of a recap from today and update you on the afternoon games. Preview the nightcaps. 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

0: Sims, put it into words. Why does Sark need this game? What is he trying to prove here? What do we need to see from validation?
1: Yeah, I think for just throughout his career, especially here at Texas, we know how talented he is. We know that he's got a great mind. We know that he can scheme up offenses and do things well in that regard. But as far as just overall leadership and game management and the ability to win in these close margin games, he has yet to do that on a consistent basis for the Texas Longhorn fan base. And that's just something I think he needs to prove it for himself. They need to prove it for themselves, the team. And if they can capture this momentum, I know it's only week two of the college football season, but momentum is won and lost every single week. And if they can win and get this momentum right here, this is definitely one of those wins that can carry you for weeks on end because your team really does just start to believe in yourselves.
0: If you want to be a national power, which Texas wants to be, and it feels like you're just on the cusp of becoming that.
1: No doubt.
0: You can't go 0-3 against the same national power.
1: Exactly.
0: You know, you just, especially at home. This one's in Austin. You know, he's an elite offensive coach and recruiter. You bring in Arch Manning. Can he take that next step? Speaking of Arch, Adam Rittenberg, ESPN senior college football writer, on what he expects from Arch this time around.
2: Yeah, I think we absolutely will see a different player given how he evolved throughout the course of last season. I mean, let's not forget, he was a very green quarterback making a start at Ohio Stadium against, we didn't know it at the time, but it turned out to be a historically elite defense that mass-produced NFL players. And I know they do it at Ohio State, but that was another level of type defense that he faced. And he did struggle, and he struggled against other teams. And then he grew, like many quarterbacks do, and performed a lot closer to his talent level by the end of the season. So I fully expect guys to see a very different type of game tomorrow night in Austin, a game that we won't see a total of 21 points. Both quarterbacks are going to make plays. Both receiving cores are excellent. And the defenses are good too, but I don't think that either of them, those defenses, are as good as the Ohio State defense that we saw last year in that opener. We just didn't know it at the time. And obviously it was a tough day for Arch, but he did respond from that.
1: And this, I mean, I understand what he's saying too, but also don't be surprised if the final score is less than 21 points. I mean, like, I'm just be prepared for anything within this matchup. No doubt the quarterbacks are more mature. They're better football players, all that. But it's still two national championship level football teams going up against each other. And both will be looking not to mess it up before they go to win it. And that's a big thing. I mean, it's a real thing. Got to settle into the game a little bit before you can go win it.
0: And you know how this is. 18 to 22-year-olds, I guess 18 to 25-year-olds still in college football. But the psychological piece is very real.
1: It is real.
0: If Ohio State comes into Austin and beats Texas third consecutive time, and they meet again in the playoffs, like, we've seen these guys. We know it. Ohio State has that psychological edge. If we can beat you in Austin, we're going to beat you anywhere. You're not to our level yet. It's got to happen for Texas. Not the if not now when. They can lose this game, still win a national championship. We understand all of that. However, it's time. It is time
1: for
0: Texas. And it is time for us to take a break. But first, how about an update from Atlanta for Georgia Tech?
1: Yeah.
0: For Georgia Tech. Take it.
3: Number 18, Tennessee at Georgia Tech.
0: All right, Rachel, pull back the curtain here real quick before we even do this. Turn your microphone on. I know you know Atlanta and Georgia Tech.
4: No.
0: Did you just not find it?
4: I couldn't find it. Color-coded the ones for the earlier games, but not this one. So I was looking at the nice, pretty colors, and there was no Georgia.
0: All good. I just wanted to make sure America knew that you knew that Atlanta meant Georgia Tech. This was just a technological snafu. That's all that was.
1: Rachel, I think we educated a lot of people out there.
0: We certainly did. Yeah. A punt block. Tennessee looked like a rugby-style punt, and the guy was rolling out for a little bit. Left-footed punter, And Georgia Tech just blocked it into the end zone, recovered it for a touchdown. They lead 10-7. What happened there?
1: Yeah, I mean, you said it right there. A left-handed punter. That's the problem. Can't punt with your left hand. But either way, yeah, I mean, that's where, for me, I'm a little old school that way. This whole running and punting thing, it's like, it's beautiful until that happens. So, yeah, that was a hurt one. And, yeah, we're a better football team than Georgia. Look at me. Wow, I'm saying we. All right, just go to break.
0: Oh, my goodness.
1: Yeah, I'm going to sit over here
0: Tennessee,
1: in the far corner.
0: Tennessee and we for Matt Sims. You guys are getting trounced 10-7 right now. Georgia Tech with the lead. Coming up, we'll make more picks, look ahead to more night games, and more sound. Steve Sarkisian saying, don't worry about the playoff when it comes to Ohio State in this matchup. He'll explain that.
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